0: described it as a freak issue and says the wire may have melted or shorted. Sydney Trains has apologised to the thousands of passengers impacted by the delays. A small business advocate says he's worried the forthcoming wage rise for delivery drivers could mask problems with driver safety. Food delivery workers across Australia will receive legally enforceable minimum pay and conditions from tomorrow under a landmark Fair Work Commission ruling. But business consultant Peter Strong says the ruling doesn't cover all issues drivers face.
1: Increasing a pay and making the minimum rate higher isn't going to improve safety when you're paying per delivery. And at the moment, we don't have the data that tells us what's happening out there, and there's no plan to gather national data. So this is a real issue. There's people out there being injured and killed, and we need to confront that and stop it happening.
0: Overseas, and rescuers in Indonesia are yet to reach the area closest to the epicentre of a magnitude 7.7 earthquake that hit the island of Flores, leaving at least 47 people dead. The BBC's Jonathan Head reports.
2: People moved quickly to mount motorbikes and ride to higher ground. They remember the tsunami after a previous earthquake that killed more than 2,000 people. This time, the sea stayed calm, but the damage is still extensive. Indonesia has experienced search and rescue teams, and they worked through the day trying to free those trapped under the rubble. Landslides have blocked access to some villages. The full scale of this disaster is still unclear. And news of a second earthquake at the other end of Indonesia later in the day served as a reminder of why they call this region the Ring of Fire.
0: Lebanon's health ministry says three children are among 11 people killed in Israeli airstrikes in the south of the country. The Israeli military says it struck Hezbollah infrastructure in what it describes as a security zone. The Iranian-backed Hezbollah militant group says the attacks will be met with what they deserve. The strikes are some of the deadliest in the country since a US-mediated peace deal was reached with Israel in June. Qatar has flatly denied it's holding three Iranian pilots whose jets Tehran says were shot down in the early days of the US and Israeli war on the country. The Qatari Foreign Ministry says the body of one pilot was found and Iran was invited to receive the remains. Iranian media are quoting a senior military official as saying the pilots had been captured alive and asking the International Committee of the Red Cross to follow up on their fate. In sport, the New Zealand Warriors remain in the hunt to finish on top of the NRL ladder following a 40-6 demolition of the Brisbane Broncos in Brisbane. The Warriors, who are third, are just two competition points behind ladder leaders, the Sydney Roosters, after running in seven tries against the Broncos, whose season has derailed after winning the premiership last year. In other results, Parramatta defeated North Queensland's top eight hopes with a 32-30 win at Parramatta, and the Canberra Raiders also set back Cronulla's top four hopes with a 24-20 victory at Shark Park. To the forecast, isolated showers along the coast and eastern ranges, tending scattered along the north coast, dry and partly cloudy elsewhere. Sydney's weather partly cloudy, the high chance of showers becoming less likely later in the afternoon with light winds, looking at tops of around 19. Right now, it's 15 degrees on the coast, 13 degrees in the west, looking at 18 tomorrow.
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5: Good morning. Thanks for joining me. Happy Sunday. Hope you're having a lovely morning, whatever you're doing. If you're in the garden, are you standing there looking at an overabundance of something and thinking, who can I give that to? Or you're looking at your broccoli going, oh, that was terrible. I could swap some lemons for Jane's broccoli. She had a bumper crop this year. Are you a garden barterer? Maybe you barter with your neighbour, maybe your friends, maybe your family. Maybe you barter with other people you don't know but have some kind of garden excess to share. You know, I've got stacks of lemons at the moment. Would you like some? And they swap your lemons for the lashings of broccoli or cauliflower they have. Or maybe you swap seeds or seedlings. You know, you sow 10 tomato plants thinking maybe only four would come up. But they all did. And then suddenly you peak seedling without enough room to plant them all out. But you can't just let them die. You need to find a good home for them. And because your pumpkin seeds were duds, you swap your tomato seedlings for pumpkin seedlings. And boom, suddenly you've got good old-fashioned garden bartering. If you're doing this, I'd love you to call in today and share how garden bartering works for you. 1300 222 702 is the number to call. Or you can text in with your tales of garden bartering on 0467 922 702. Mark Yudovich, the Sunday Morning's permaculture guru, will be here very soon to chat about garden bartering, among other things. He can also

help you out with any dilemmas in the garden or just applaud your success stories. And then after gardening today, if you're in your mid-20s or your mid-30s or fast approaching 40, maybe even 60, saying that for a friend, there's a good chance this was on high rotation in your house at some stage.

Don Spencer's Feather Feral Fins, his glorious compilation celebrating Australia's animal kingdoms, notching up 40 years, serenading kids and adults alike. And after 11:30, Don will be here to celebrate with you and also tell you what he's done to mark the milestone and also fill you in on how that album 40 years ago set him on the road to helping thousands of Aussie kids enjoy music and learn to play it as well. And if you're in hospitality and you're keen to showcase your talents, Simon Marnie's going to be here just before midday. Has he got a deal for you? I don't want to steal Simon's thunder. Can't say too much, but he'll tell you in person before midday. But before we get to all of that,

0: today.
1: So if you've got no bananas, but you've got all that other stuff, are you swapping what you have for your neighbour's bananas? If you're a garden barterer, swapping produce for produce or seedlings for seedlings or seeds for seeds or perhaps swapping your garden bounty for something else entirely, call in today with how it works for you. 1300 222 702 is the number to call. This week's gardener is permaculture guru Mark Yudovich. He's from Inner City Permaculture and you can follow him on Instagram if you want to see some of his fine work. It's at plant-based mail. And as always, you can call in as well if you don't want to talk about buttering, but you've got some dilemma in the garden you need to sort out, want some advice. 1300 222 702 is the number to call, and the text line is 0467 922 702. Mark, great to have you back with us.
2: Oh, thanks so much for having me again.
1: What have you traded recently?
2: I did a really interesting trade. So I know I'm in familiar territory here with another beekeeper in the room, and I find that honey is such an excellent way to trade with people.
1: Yeah, look, you know what? Until I became a beekeeper, I had no idea how popular honey was and what people would be willing to give you for it.
2: Absolutely. And it's just like, you know, there are days where you think, I've got 100 jars sitting at home. You know what I mean? They're not getting any interest in the bank. I might as well use them and trade them and, you know, sell them, whatever you're going to do with it. And recently I basically was Googling or having a look on Facebook Marketplace, which I'm usually looking at to see what people are giving away or what's cheap. And one of the things was bamboo. So bamboo, a lot of people have nightmares of bamboo, especially the running variety. It clogs their drains and their sewers and it causes all sorts of dramas. But this one in particular is a rare cultivar of bamboo called Old Hamii. And Old Hamii, it grows 10 centimetres in diameter and it grows up to 18 metres tall. And it's basically what they use in China and parts of Southeast Asia as a structure. So they can use it as scaffolding or, you know, I'm looking at it and thinking it could be an excellent chicken coop or it could be a potting bench. Whatever you know, I've got about 80 linear meters now, and that was just from a trade.
1: Yeah, your honey for this bamboo, and you brought a stalk of it in with you today.
2: Yeah,
1: I can't even call it a stalk; it's like a pole.
2: I brought it in because it's just like it's so colossal when you stare at it, and it's incredibly strong. It's got the tensile strength of steel, but it's got that a tiny bit of flexibility. I couldn't bend it, obviously, because it's like an I-beam, essentially.
1: Yeah.
2: But it's incredibly strong, and there's so many different things you can do with it, and I've just got all these ideas. It's still just sitting under the carport. And the beautiful thing about it, it's a renewable resource that you can grow. It's a clumping variety, so a lot of people have problems with, like I said, bamboo.

0: running, but a clumping variety of bamboo means, you know, it stays within this sort of zone of maybe a metre and a half, 2 metres, something like that, and it just goes up.
1: Right. And it goes...
0: up and up and up.
1: Up and up and up. But 18 metres over your house is a lot. But this is dead, this stuff that you've bartered your honey for.
0: Yeah, so this was recently cut down. So it's potentially still a little bit green. And there are cases where people, you know, if you have the right tools and whatnot, you can actually steam them when they're green and you can bend them. So you can bend them into a shape and then that will be its like permanent resting position.
1: I wish you could see Mark's eyes lighting up while he fondles his bamboo. I can see in your face what you think you might be able to do with it. So you've traded how much honey for how much bamboo?
0: Look, it was only a couple of jars. It was a very, very generous trade. I think it was mutually beneficial for me to take as much of the bamboo as possible.
1: Right.
0: So they had a neighbour that was complaining about the bamboo. It does shed, obviously, like it has a green leaf and it sheds. So it makes excellent mulch. But I think they may have received a bit of a complaint. They wanted to get rid of it. So they cut down a whole lot of it, but they didn't. They still kept the sort of rhizome bed, so it's going to grow again and there's still plenty of these stalks there.
1: So what are you going to do with the bamboo that you've bartered your honey for?
0: So basically what we have in our garden at Inner City Permaculture is we have an archway that I was using originally to grow pumpkins. And since then, my partner's basically desperate to grow passion fruit. So we've sort of exchanged pumpkins for a perennial, which is a passion fruit vine, and that's going to become our passion fruit archway.
1: Make bamboo do that? Just take us so we can get a picture of the construction and what it looks like.
0: Mm-hmm. So you use it like a timber, like a framing timber for a...
1: like a pergola or something. You just use bamboo.
0: Essentially, like an arbor, yeah. So basically what I'm going to do is create at some point a sort of like a frame, and there's so much of it that you can, you know, there are special tools you can use to cut it, but you could treat it just like any other type of timber, essentially.
1: So you can put screws through it and nails through it?
0: Yeah, you can. Yeah, screws and stuff, because it's so thick.
1: It doesn't split?
0: Well, I think if it's green, it might.
1: Right.
0: So we're going to find out, put it that way. And then, you know, when people are building this scaffolding, they're using these leather straps. They can just strap it all together. But I'm gonna just see what works.
1: Okay. What's the most novel thing you've bartered for something out of your garden? 1-300-222-702. If you can beat this giant steel-like bamboo that Mark's bartered his honey for, call in and let us know. What's bartering look like for you? Maybe you barter your produce, you give it away, and, you know, you end up with jam at the end of it. You know, you give someone your kumquats and they turn it into jam and give you a jar. You can text in as well on what you've been bartering on 0467 922 702. Our permaculture guru, Mark Yudovich, is in the house for gardening this morning. If you've got any issues or with your garden as well, or you want to get ready for spring and you want some advice on what to do, Mark's good for that too. I've got a question from Gary in Newcastle for you on the text line. Mm-hmm. It's not to do with bartering. He's got a rogue branch growing out of his grevillea. Otherwise, the plant's very healthy. Do I leave the rogue branch or do I cut it off?
0: You could cut it off.
1: Just
0: yeah, why not?
1: Lop
0: yeah.
1: it off?
0: Yeah, of course. I think there's no problem with shaping a grevillea. Like any other sort of native tree, you know, they can benefit from a bit of a prune here and there.
1: Yeah.
0: Especially if you need to shape it away from something like power line or a telegraph pole or whatever it's intruding on.
1: Yeah.
0: Yeah, I reckon give it a lop.
1: And is now a good time to be doing that?
0: Yeah, I think it's fine. I find that so long as you don't give something a huge haircut at any given time, especially if it's too young, it can maybe not recover. Winter's, you know, obviously a time where everything might be a little bit dormant, but one rogue branch I don't think is going to be a big problem.
1: You were mentioning with the bamboo that you're going to make a passion fruit archway and you'd grown pumpkins up an archway.
0: Yeah.
1: Look, we're heading into spring. Is that something people could be thinking about? And if you want to grow them up an archway, what's the best way to do it?
0: Oh, there's so many different ways. Honestly, you can, you know, we use SL62 Rio Mesh. So it comes in big lengths, 4 metres and 6 metres. And you just get it from a construction company. You do need to make sure you've got access because it doesn't bend super well. But when you get to that length, that sort of 4 metre length, you can bend it into a nice arch that's maybe a metre and a half wide. And then we just attach it to some star pickets and you can concrete the star pickets in depending on, we're on very sandy soil, so we do need to have some sort of foundation. Otherwise it doesn't, you know, it'll just spring back and out. But so far it's been there for about 5 years and we haven't had any issues. It's got like this nice rusted patina sort of look to it because it's a, you know, it's steel and it looks really nice.
1: So the pumpkins, when they're hanging down.
0: Oh, yeah.
1: They get pretty big. They don't fall off.
0: No. So basically the thickness of the stem that attaches to the pumpkin actually is determined by, you know, the sort of, I suppose, the gravity and the impact of gravity on it. So, for example, if you
1: so
0: had
1: the plant can sense that.
0: Oh, absolutely. So if you had a pumpkin growing on the ground and then you were like, well, I'm going to actually lift this pumpkin and put it up into the air, you know, have it as an aerial pumpkin, that stem will fracture because it's not used to having that tension, that gravitational potential energy on it. Whereas if you grow a pumpkin up an archway, it, you know, from the point of fertilization of that flower, it starts growing. There's tension on that stem. So some people put like bras and pantyhose and things
1: I did that with watermelons one year.
0: Yeah, and you know, you might want to do that if it's in a windy area or there's some drama with maybe a rogue animal that might come and, you know, knock at it or something.
1: Yeah, so you put the fruit inside the end of the pantyhose and tie the pantyhose onto the rear. Just if for people at home who haven't played along with this game before growing.
0: Yeah, exactly. Yeah.
1: But so if it's windy, maybe you might want to do that to support the plant. But otherwise,
0: absolutely,
1: you know, the plant senses gravity and goes, okay, I'll grow a stronger stem.
0: Correct. And then it will say, I'm only going to grow fruit to the size that it's going to mature. So, you know, you might get bigger fruit on the floor because obviously there's less stress on the plant and it can just put all of its energy into that. But when it's in the sky, I find we got huge ones. We've done like Masque de Provence and New York cheese and all these interesting fairy tale looking pumpkins. And they're just hanging from, you know, from the archway, and you walk under it, and it's almost like these lanterns. It's so cool.
1: You're not worried about them landing on your head.
0: Definitely not. Nah.
1: Hey, Grant's called in from Kyogle. He grows some bamboo. Grant, good morning.
2: Yes, hello. Look, I wanted to tell you this is a great subject for me, so thank you for letting me on.
1: Pleasure.
2: The way to protect the bamboo and make it stronger is the Japanese actually run it through a fire, okay, and they just scald it on the outside. And what that does is it kills all the parasites inside the wood, but also strengthens up the fibres and makes it much more stronger and resistant.
1: Okay? So could you do that with a blowtorch here if you didn't have a kiln big enough to chuck your bamboo in?
2: Yeah, you could. They just scald it on the outside and it raises the temperature. Any bugs inside it died. Now, the reason I know that is I made a futon mat bedding out of bamboo for a futon to lay on. And I kept on finding all these little sawdust all over the place and it was all the bugs through it. So you can alleviate that by just running it through a fire. The other thing I've done is when I do my runs for peas, beans, pumpkins, whatever you want to do, is I espalinate the bamboo. So I cut the leaves off on either side, but let the side ones shoot out, and it gives you much more surface area for any climbers to grab onto and everything like that. And the best form of bamboo you can get is one they use in Asia called construction bamboo. It has a very small hole in the middle, but the fibre around the outside where the strength is much thicker, probably the width of your first thumb knuckle sort of thing. It's like an inch thick. It's really good. And that's the one that they use for building all their high-rise buildings in Asia. They actually have construction engineers in bamboo that can sort of say, oh, yeah, bamboo structure can take this much weight. It's amazing.
1: Thanks for calling in, Grant. I don't know a lot about bamboo. All I know is you do have to plant it with some caution and with consideration to your neighbours as well.
2: Only get clumping. Don't ever get running because you'll never get rid of it. And only get clumping. And there's all sorts of types of architecture. You can split it and make it into matting. It's an amazing product.
1: Grant, thanks very much. Have a lovely morning.
2: You're welcome. Cheers now.
1: Thank you. On the text line from Tony, here's a cautionary tale about bamboo. Our bamboo growing neighbours took all of our sunshine and grew bamboo on our fence line, causing other issues too. It took them moving away and the new neighbours taking it out at their cost to fix the problem. So, yeah, go carefully with bamboo. And Mike's texted in going, what's the species of bamboo that we're talking about here? Could you just mention that again for us, Mark?
0: So this species is called Old Hamiyon.

0: he's traded some of his honey for this bamboo that he's going to turn into amazing structures for permaculture. Lee's called him with a bartering story for us from the Blue Mountains. Morning, Lee.
1: Oh, good morning. It's a very small one.
0: This is the great thing about bartering. It can be a large, grand-scale thing like Mark's done, or it could be just something very small.
1: Well, yes, I've got an abundance of beautiful, juicy, sweet limes, and I gave them to a friend and I got a piece of fresh baked chocolate cake.
0: Oh, see, that's good buttering.
1: I'm happy.
0: Do you know what she did with the limes?
1: Well, she's Sri Lankan, so it would be something adventurous.
0: Fantastic. Well, see, I'll be asking for some of that as well, Lee.
1: Well, I'm sure that's on the menu somewhere down the track.
0: Right. Thanks for calling in with that story, Lee. Have a lovely morning.
1: Thanks, you too. Bye.
0: Bye. Cole's just texted him with a message as well. He said, just when you're using bamboo, you need to treat it more like metal than timber if you're building with it. He just says pre-drill it where you can.
2: Okay, that's a good tip.
0: So thanks for that. That's a bit nice to know about construction.
2: Definitely.
0: Now, I've got Mark from Belrose on the line. Mark, many months ago, started us off on a viral cockatoo deterrent path that has continued, I think, almost every week since Mark called in. He had this great tip about how to keep cockies off your trees.
2: Yep.
0: And he's called in with another tip to try and stop cockies eating your lemons. Mark, good morning.
3: It worked for a couple of years, but now over the past few months I lost 200 lemons in a couple of weeks.
0: No, is this with your, milk bottle on the ground, dead cockatoo? Gosh,
3: they outsmarted.
0: They're too smart.
3: I kept thinking, what can I do? What can I do without hurting the tree?
0: Mm. So, what have you done?
3: I had a brainstorm. I went down to the supermarket. I got some hot chili sauce, put it in a water pistol. I squirted it all over the tree. Watched the cocky take one bite of lemon and fly off.
0: Oh, the only problem with that is every time it rains, you've got to go back out there with your chili squirt gun.
3: Yeah, but it works.
0: Okay.
3: Hot chili.
0: Really hot chili sauce, and make sure you put it on the fruit rather than the leaves.
3: Well, it doesn't really matter.
0: Okay. Did you dilute it with water or just put it on straight?
3: No, dilute it with water and then squirt it all over the tree.
0: Okay. All righty. Well, I've tried that before for possums. And yeah, but it's just, I've got to say, at my place, the cockatoos haven't twigged that the milk bottle's just a milk bottle yet. They think it's a dead cockatoo.
3: Yeah, we got to put it in a white plastic bag.
0: Yeah. White plastic bag. And white plastic bag around the handle, spread it out like wings, put it on the ground. Cockies look down, think it's a dead cockatoo.
3: Anyway.
0: I'm devo that it's not working for you, Mark, because it's working for a lot of other people. Thank you for calling in and telling us about it. Bye. Have a good morning. Yeah, Mark called in with this tip. I can see, Mark, your face is just going, what?
2: I'm just like, what is going on? But, yeah, we've got quite a lot of cockies in our area, and for some reason they don't come to our property, and I have no idea why.
0: Oh.
2: It's weird, but they're constantly on other neighbours' properties. They smash their mangoes, they smash their oranges and lemons. And then when you come out to our street, just out the front of our house, you'll see just this littering of dead fruit. They obviously like pick one up, sit on a power line or something, and then just chew on it and drop it.
0: Are your trees under a canopy where the cockies can't see them easily?
2: Well, I mean, we do have this very, very big old coastal Banksia. It's huge. It's probably like 15 or 20 metres tall. And that thing really, really does protect the whole property. So potentially it's a bit of a deterrent. Mm. But we do get a lot of rainbow lorikeets in that tree. And then obviously miners and whatnot are everywhere.
0: Yeah, well, the honey eaters would love it with all the blossoms. I've got a couple of texts in on bamboo. Anne in Woi Woi says, running bamboo is such a nuisance. Why isn't it banned by councils? I think it actually may be in some areas.
2: Yeah, it's a noxious weed, so I think it's just so difficult to get rid of. But, even, for example, when you go to a local hardware store, you buy a passion fruit, for example, and they might be grafting it to a blue passion flower. And that thing is very invasive. So, yeah, there definitely needs to be some tighter regulation around what's appropriate.
0: Yeah, because you end up with that particular grafted passion fruit. Sometimes you end up with runners coming up everywhere, speaking from experience.
2: Yeah, same here, exactly.
0: And it's a bit of a nightmare. Libby's called in from Ravenstow. Good morning, Libby.
4: Hi. Some years ago, I read a fantastic article about a fellow in Queensland with a pecan orchard, and his cockatoos were really destroying the orchard, so he built them a playground. And he built all sorts of things on it that they could swing and twirl and play on. And

0: As you know, they're very intelligent birds. They get bored. They don't really like the lemons. They just want to rip them apart.
1: Yeah, it's a game.
0: And people's verandas. So he gave them a playground and he never looked back.
1: What a great idea.
0: But it's a true story.
1: I wonder if we could find pictures of it online, because I'd be up for building a cockatoo playground if I could entice them there instead.
0: Yeah. Oh, well, they loved it. You know, they're just bored. You know, it's much better than trying to find the pecan nuts.
1: Yeah. Well, and it worked.
0: So there you go.
1: Okay. Yeah. I could see a cockatoo playground coming now in people's backyards.
2: Yeah, what a smart idea.
1: Thanks for that. Have a lovely Sunday.
0: No.
1: Thank you.
0: Bye.
1: A question on the text line. If I spray hot chili on my lemons, will the flavour go through the skin to flavour the lemons?
2: No, I don't think so.
1: There you go. Random question there. Mark Yudovich is here for gardening this morning. He's our permaculture guru. Might have a question about how to get your garden ready for spring. Maybe there's something going on in your garden you need a bit of a hand with. 1300 222 702 is the number to call, or you can text in on 0467 922 702. We've also been talking about, you know, bartering. If you're a garden barterer, what have you bartered? What have you shared with somebody else? What have you swapped out? I've got this on the text line from Rick, who was actually a contestant on the Cookbook Club a couple of months ago. We swapped fig jam. He brought in some of his fig jam. I gave him some of my honey.
2: Amazing.
1: And he says, big weekend for us. My son's 24th. My mother-in-law's 80th. We have 25 for lunch today at our place. Rick's a good cook. I've done a slow-cooked brisket and lamb leg, coleslaw and potato salad. What's the address, Rick? The sister-in-law's bringing barbecue chooks. My daughter-in-law's bringing her petit cheesecake cups. And my wife has done tiramisu. It's kind of trading food. Then you have the freeloaders from interstate who just bring themselves and don't swap anything. It's kind of a way of bartering, I suppose. Dice called in from Kiama. We were chatting about pumpkins and growing them up, what is going to be your glorious arch. Mm-hmm. What do you do with your pumpkins, Di?
3: Well, I did it ages ago when my children were younger and they didn't really like pumpkin. And I was growing them, put them into pantyhose and tied them on the fence so it left more room in the garden. And I noticed when you scratched it or something, you get a callus on the skin. So I got each of the children to scratch their name into the smaller pumpkin.
1: Oh, how good.
3: And you can scratch in pictures, you can say hello, you can do a happy face. And then much, much later as it grows up, you've got the callus there that says hello.
2: I've seen people when they grow pumpkins, you know, they each kid writes their first letter or something like that into it, and then it's like, this is my one.
3: Yeah, that's right.
2: Yeah, that's cool.
1: That's a fantastic idea. And it doesn't affect the flesh of the pumpkin at all?
3: No, because that's the hard, these were the hard grey pumpkins.
2: With Queensland blue or something like that.
3: It might be. I'm over from New Zealand. Yeah.
1: We'll forgive you.
2: Yeah.
3: Okay.
1: It's always good to have someone from across the ditch die on.
3: Yep. Good.
1: Okay. But you've heard that a few times. Thank you.
3: Thank you.
1: See you later. Bye. Yeah, well, that's not a bad way to get kids, you know, to encourage kids to grow things too. If they can, you know, graffiti their name on a pumpkin, watch it grow and then go, that's mine.
2: Yeah, it's you know, and it's a very superficial sort of cut or whatever on the pumpkin and they're pretty resilient. They'll just keep growing.
1: Manish's called in from Marsfield. Morning, Manish.
4: Hey, how you guys going?
1: Not too bad. What's going on with your blueberries?
4: Well, I put like three shrubs or bushes from a pot from nursery in the backyard, you know, acidic soil and everything. And they're still like a foot tall. They flower a lot, bit of fruit, but I'm not sure what I can do to make them grow, the bush itself. It seems to be just staying the same size over a year.
2: Yeah, it could be establishing itself. So underneath the soil, you might find that it's really branching out in terms of its root network.
4: Sure.
2: So it could be just establishing itself. You know, blueberries, they're perennial, so they're going to just, they're trying to really sort of establish themselves and make sure they live for a long time there. So it might just be a season of growth rather than a season of fruit for you.
4: Yeah, there's some little blueberries growing. I can see that. And a lot of little flowers, pink and white.
2: Yeah.
4: But one quick question around, I've got the acidic tester from Bunnings and stuff, but I don't know if I trust it. Like, is there a better way of making sure it's got like the right acidity in the oil, in the soil?
2: No, those sort of things are pretty, like, it's rudimentary, but, you know, they'll give you roughly what you, they'll at least give you an indicator. It's like a litmus test. I think there are other soil acidity testers, but they might cost you a bit of an arm and a leg. So I don't think it's worth it. I think what you're probably better off doing is if you really want to double down on the blueberries at your place, maybe you could plant them in another part. So potentially somewhere where there's more sun or somewhere there's a little bit less.

0: sun or less wind, and then you could run an experiment to see which ones are performing better.
1: Yeah, I mean, these are next to the wall, so not a lot of wind, and get good sun as well, shade and sun. But okay, I do use sulfur to acid it. You put some acid in it once in a while. But okay, cool. I was just not sure. So I'll see how we go this year, and then, yeah, maybe call back if nothing happens.
2: I think, too, Manish, like, if they love acid, you could try some kind of fertilizer that would be great for azaleas or a citrus fertilizer, something like that might give them a bit of a kick along as well. But I know from my experience with blueberries, I think my bushes took about 2 years to establish, and then the bowerbirds ate them and killed them. But it was a couple of years before I actually got decent fruit off them.
1: Yeah, that's good to know. Yeah, managing birds will be the next challenge. But we're not there yet.
2: Good luck with that.
1: Thank you.
2: Thanks, Manish. Have a lovely morning. Bye. Annie from Seam's got a great bartering story for us on the text line. I swapped a jar of homegrown strawberry jam for my solar panels being cleaned.
0: Oh, how interesting.
2: Awesome. Yeah. That's a great swap. So it doesn't have to be, you know, produce for produce. You could swap it out for a service like that. I think you got bang for your buck there, Annie. and just a couple of things about cockatoos. The white cockies in lime kilns stripped my hellebore and ate the stigma. The white bag trick with the milk bottle worked for a few months until they learned it's not one of them. Yes, I'm dreading the day that happens, but I'm using it at the moment. And somebody else on the text line, regarding using chili sauce for cockies, parrots don't have heat receptors like we do, so shouldn't react to chili heat. I have a little parrot. One of his favourite foods is chili. That said, I hope it continues to work for Mark at Belrose, who's trying it out. You're listening to Gardening here on 702 ABC Radio Sydney and ABC New South Wales. 1300 222 702 is the number to call if you've got a gardening issue that you want to sort out. Maybe you've got a garden bartering story you can share. What's the best thing you've gotten in return for your produce? You can text in as well on 0467 922 702. Mark Yudovich, our permaculture guru from Inner City Permaculture, is here. You can also see him on Gardening Australia this Friday. We'll be talking about that in a moment. But, Mark, I've got a bit of an issue for you with a question on the text line. My parents recently moved to a coastal area. They're relatively close to the ocean. Is there a colourful floral plant they can plant in their front yard? It's south-facing. I'm having trouble finding one.
0: Oh.
2: This is on the sort of just south of Newcastle they are, these people.
0: Okay. Well, south-facing, there's obviously a little bit less sun and... I find that most colourful plants, you know, it's a flowering plant, for example, they probably want sun. I mean, you could try something like a bromeliad or something, you know, if that's something that you're interested in. It's a bit spiky.
2: I thought pig face grew anywhere and that's colourful, but does that need a lot of sun?
0: I think it does better in full sun because it usually grows sort of on a sand dune, something like that. It's like a stabilising plant that, you know, works into that landscape.
2: What about a hydrangea? Would that work, south-facing?
0: Look, put it this way. I'm one of those people that I just like to test anything. So I'm quite happy to try a plant. You never know. And then even, you know, when you say south-facing, you might have sort of a sloped aspect where you do get a little bit extra sun here and there. So you never quite know. You know, it's not so binary of, you know, I have to face, has to face north, has to get full sun. Full sun is what, you know, what does even full sun mean? Full sun... They usually say it's, you know,
2: six hours.
0: Right? But 6 hours, are you talking 6 hours at the start of the day or at the end of the day? It can make a difference. So at the end of the day, might get scalded. And then at the start of the day, might not be enough, especially in sort of a winter period.
2: Mm.
0: Yeah.
2: I think you just got to try stuff.
0: Definitely,
2: give it a whirl. Don't buy anything too expensive. Just see if it works.
0: And check what your neighbours are growing. So that's a good thing because if you've got, obviously, your property faces south, highly likely the street is orientated in that way and you might have a neighbour either side that faces the same direction. They might have an interesting plant that they're growing. Might not be colourful, but it's sometimes about what works rather than what you want. It's like that thing of, I really want to grow tomatoes and I don't have enough sun, and then you're frustrated that you can't grow tomatoes, and then you'd hate gardening after that because you think that you're doing something wrong, but it's just... It's all about accepting some feedback from the environment.
2: I've got an avocado that was a cast off from a friend, and I stuck it in thinking we get too much frost. It probably won't work here. Whatever. And everyone that turned up that was like had a mate from a fruit growing family went, oh, this is going to die. Would you plant that there for? I mean, it is magnificent.
0: And it's thriving.
2: Thriving. It's got fruit on it. It's survived the frost. It's defied everything known to man. Mm. So

0: Yeah, just I think you just have to be adventurous.
1: Yeah,
0: and,
1: correct.
0: And just see what works, because there could be some weird anomaly in your garden where you've created some kind of microclimate you don't even know about.
1: Yeah, definitely.
0: Just have a go. That's a great thing about gardening. You know, you can just have a go every now and then. You know, you might have to have a small ceremony for something you've managed to murder, but, you know, it's still worth it. We were just chatting about spraying chili on trees to stop pests. A couple of texts in. David says, when spraying chili on your lemon trees, just be aware of which way the wind is blowing. It could turn into a very bad day. Yes, thank you, David. And Les wants to know how this is. I've heard this a lot of times, and if you've got an answer to this, I'll be so impressed, Mark. Oh. How can you stop possums from eating new shoots on a passion fruit vine? Do you think chili spray would work?
1: Look, I think possums are like rats. You know what I mean? It's just they're very difficult to exclude.
0: He's saying they're a pest.
1: Well,
0: I
1: mean,
0: beautiful little native animal.
1: They are native.
0: Don Spencer's on later. He's sung about possums, little sugar gliders, everything. He might have an issue with this.
1: Maybe you need to make something more delicious grow on your neighbour's side for them to eat. I don't know. Or you just have a sacrificial plant and grow a bit extra and then hope that they don't multiply.
0: Good luck. I think netting is
1: exclusion is probably a best bet. Yeah. So you might want to sort of
0: possums are persistent.
1: Yeah, that's right.
0: Especially with new shoots. Mm. So I think exclusion netting might be worth looking at, but that's kind of tough with the passion fruit vine.
1: Oh, well, I was noticing our passion fruit was getting knocked off as well by, I'm assuming, rats, because we have them in the yard. And we do seem to have them come every 2 years. It's almost like this swings and roundabout situation where we have a year with none and then we have a year with lots.
0: Yeah.
1: And I can't explain why, because we're not doing anything different. They're obviously just transient, or they're, you know, they're coming here and breeding and then leaving and going somewhere else. We've got like a native sort of parkland near us, which I'm sure they thrive in. And maybe there's just no food there for whatever reason. Council's done a big cutback or something and disturbed their environment, and they've come here.
0: Kelly's called in from Cooma. Kelly, good morning.
2: Morning. Love your Sunday show. Thank you.
0: Thanks for listening.
2: So we have moved to Cooma for the big hydro project here from the Sunshine Coast.
0: Gee, that's a bit of a climate change for you.
2: And everyone keeps saying, oh, what did you went the wrong way. But anyway, we're really enjoying Cooma, so, you know, it's good for us. But before we moved, we had a bunch of mates up there, and one of my husband's mates turned up one day with this big bag of chilies of like a whole bunch of different varieties and said, I've got too many, my freezer's full, do something with this. So my husband turned it into this fiery red chili relish and gave it to the guy who provided the chilies and another friend of ours. So I started growing chilies in order to then start returning the favour. And so these three grown men almost kind of created a chili men's club where they would try and blow each other's heads off with the different relishes they'd make from the different chilies we were growing. So it's become kind of this thing where, they do different textures and different ingredients and some AI recipes and some traditional recipes. So they've had a lot of fun with it.
0: How good. Like, I love that that's come from him turning up going, I've got too many, please do something with them. Now you've got this.
2: He'd also turn up with slabs of tuna and mud crabs, so he was very handy to be friends with.
1: Oh, that sounds like a good mate.
0: Fantastic neighbour. Excellent.
2: I do have a chili question. So I have some chili plants that I put into like a contained pot, so there's no tray in it. So I've been carefully managing the water flow and not overwatering. And now my jalapeno is not fruiting. So this thing is the most spoilt chili plant probably in New South Wales. It gets moved around the house to get the sun inside during the day. But now that it's not fruiting, it's starting to shoot. But I don't want it to get too big because of the situation it's in. Can I trim those new growth spots that they're coming up really nice and green, and I feel bad that it's using energy that I'm about to chop off?
1: Well, I mean, it's a perennial, so it's going to keep doing it. The question is should you just repot it and then stick it in a greenhouse or something like that outside?
2: We're in a rental and we don't have a greenhouse, so I'm kind of... There's some limitations that I'm working with, but I'm keen to kind of, once the weather gets a bit warmer and I can leave them outside, then I can set them in different pots on the deck. But it's kind of an inside chili spoiled plant right now.
1: It could be

0: trying to actually create some new shoots so that way it produces some fruit for you. So it might bush up, so maybe potentially you could give it a teeny bit of a haircut, but I think that's probably what it's trying to do. It's probably trying to send out some new wood so that way it can fruit for you.
1: The new piece is about 6 inches long and it doesn't have a lot of leaves on it.
0: Maybe it's reaching for some sun. Could be doing something like that.
1: This thing gets moved around all the sunny spots.
2: I'm trying to think of a way you could put a structure around it, Kelly, and then maybe create a faux greenhouse around it, you know, with some clear plastic or something over the top of it so it can survive the chill in Cooma but get enough sun.
1: I might need to find someone with some bamboo so I can create. Yeah.
0: That's it.
2: Exactly. You know what's really good though? You get an old umbrella and you take the fabric off it and then use that as a structure to then drape plastic over the top so you can keep heat in. I've done that and it's worked.
0: How funny is that?
2: It's a dead old umbrella, but I used it as a
0: tied to a stake or something.
2: Yeah, and then basically, just,
0: Oh, that's so cool.
1: I'll go down to the Salvos and see if I can find a dodgy umbrella.
2: Oh, I could send you some of my dead ones. I managed to kill umbrellas at a rate of knots. Thanks for listening, Kelly. Thanks for calling in.
1: Thanks so much.
2: Thank you. Bye. Got a couple of suggestions for the south-facing yard in KSB. She said, what I love, all these suggestions. Karen in Yamba says, Bidens, B-I-D-E-N-S, Bidens is a great flowering plant for south-facing locations. It's lovely ground cover. It's yellow and orange, grows up to 30 centimetres, good for wind, drought, and also pretty much anything. It'll survive anything, according to Karen in Yamba. So there you go. I hope that helps, Jess, with your parents' place in Caves Beach. Also a suggestion for Manish about his blueberries. I hope you're still listening, Manish. Try used coffee grounds.
0: Okay.
2: They're acidic.
0: Yep.
2: Tino apparently did this on Gardening Australia. I used to do this with my azaleas, actually. Been doing this for years. It gets really good results. So, yeah, you can usually go to a cafe, buy some coffee grounds. Don't put it near the trunk of the blueberries, but put it around and water it in, and that should be great. And Jimmy in Port Macquarie reckons orange trumpet vine's good for south-facing backyards. That's a beautiful plant. Gorgeous. Mm. Best tips for possums. They've decimated a 40-year-old camellia in Potts Point almost to fishbone branches, according to Lucy. Are we talking exclusion again there, Mark?
0: Oh, probably, yeah. It's just these things, they come and go, you know what I mean? So if that tree's been there for, did you say 40 years?
2: Yeah.
0: It's a long time. So you know what I mean? Obviously, it's been thriving for 40 years and now, unfortunately, it's
2: possums have found it.
0: Yeah, someone's found it and they've told all their mates and now they're going to just sort of keep going for it.
2: Yeah. Netting.
0: No, I'm not an expert with excluding these sorts of natives, you know what I mean? Because you don't obviously want to harm them because they're already under pressure.
2: Mm.
0: So exclusion is sort of your best bet, but then, you know, how do you exclude on a big tree like a camellia, especially if it's that old?
2: Yeah, it's
0: chuck a net over it, becomes a bit ugly, let it get decimated, it's ugly, you know, it's just, unfortunately, it's one of these things in life.
2: Yeah.
0: I'm not sure you can
2: do much
0: about it.
2: I know the botanic gardens, like around the trunks of trees, they'll often put plastic that the possums can't climb up.
0: Yeah, that's actually very smart.
2: But if there's an aerial highway into the top of it, so maybe check out how the possums are getting in, if they're on a wire to get into the camellia or maybe on a fence top, maybe you could put something there to deter them.
0: Yeah, that's a great idea.
2: Getting through. So you need to sort of check out what's going on around the tree and see if you can block the road, basically, that the possums are using to get in there. Mark, just before I let you go, you're on Gardening Australia this Friday.
0: Yes,
2: what are you doing?
0: Okay, so earlier in the year when we did the Sydney Edible Garden Trail, Costa and Tammy came along and they did this segment where they basically were filming all of these different hosts and this is an opportunity for Australia to really get some insight into what an edible garden trail is all about. So it's about building community, it's about education, it's about showing people what you can potentially do, it's about backyard sovereignty, it's about, you know, reducing the pressures of these sort of global food system chains on you and empowering you to maybe, you know, save a bit of money and have fun at the same time.
2: Well, looking forward to seeing you on the TV.
0: Oh, thank you.
2: Thanks for coming in on the radio this morning and for bringing that giant thing and piece of bamboo with you.
0: Oh, you're welcome.
2: Mark Yudovich there. He's a permaculture guru from Inner City Permaculture. You can follow him on Instagram at plantbasedmail. Is the, what's it called? Is it called an address or is it called a...
0: Oh, like a handle?
2: Handle, yeah, that's it. That's the handle. I was looking for that word. I was just going, I'm not technically adept enough to know. At plant-based male is the handle on Instagram. And you can check also Mark and the work of Inner City Permaculture out on Gardening Australia. It's this Friday, August 21 on ABC and ABC iView. In a moment, you're going to find out about a Beatles festival that you might want to head to in the Central West.
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Well, Parkes has the Elvis Festival, but for a few years now, another regional centre has been cultivating a festival of its own around another hugely nostalgic cultural phenomenon, the Beatles. It's called Beatles Fest Bathurst. It's Australia's only Beatles Festival. Can you believe that? Now in its fourth year, Beatles Fest Bathurst starts this Thursday. It runs all through next weekend. There's 50 events, 10 venues. Beatlemania in Bathurst. And one of the acts performing is Conrad and Tanisha. Now, if those names sound familiar, it's because Conrad and Tanisha are huge on social media. They're the harmonising couple from Filling Our Home with Music. That's what it's called on social media. They sing to their baby in their Blue Mountains lounge room, and their repertoire includes plenty of Beatles songs. Have a listen to this. It's a medley of just some of their work. I think it's five or so of Conrad and Tanisha's viral videos. Have a listen, see if you can name all the Beatles songs featured here.

0: That's Conrad and Tanisha from Filling Our Home with Music. Those five songs, Listen, Something, Across the Universe, Let It Be, When I'm 64. I'm sure you got all of them. Conrad and Tanisha, good morning. Thanks for your time.
1: Good morning, Chris.
0: For people who have not seen what you do, tell us about this project of yours where you're singing to your baby every day.
1: Well, obviously it started when we had a baby, but we've been singing together for at least 10 years. Music's been a huge part of our lives. And when we brought our baby home, we wanted to fill his life with music. And we were doing it pretty much as soon as he was home. But then Tanisha had the lovely idea of recording a little snippet of it every day. And we just posted it online without any real intention or anything. But it really took off after a few days.
0: And Tanisha, is it hard coming up with a new song every day?
2: Sometimes it can be a bit tricky, but actually we've been performing these sort of songs for, like Conrad said, like almost 10 years now. So honestly, we've got a huge bank of songs. So we kind of never really run out.
0: How many days? Like, what day are you up to now?
2: Oh, I think we're up to like 100 and almost 150. I've lost count.
0: What if the baby enjoys a particular song and wants it again? Like, I remember my son, he got fixated on Yellow by Coldplay, and he'd sit in the, I wasn't singing it, but it's probably why I got fixated. It was Chris Martin, but he's sitting in the back of the car, and we used to call it the Again song, because he'd sit in the back and go, again, again, again, again. Does the baby have a particular favourite? Can you tell?
1: Well, so far, I think he just chills and relaxes to any music we play, but like what we play for those videos, they're not the only thing we play at home. So it's just like around 40 seconds we try to record. But then, throughout the day at home, he's just controlled the music. He has no favourite so far.
0: I guess he hasn't got a choice. He's getting a different one every day, whether he likes it or not.
1: Yeah.
0: Have you both always loved the Beatles? Is this why you're performing at Beatles Fest?
2: Well, I know that Conrad's always been a huge fan of the Beatles, and I guess that's a big reason why I got into the Beatles, actually. I didn't really know much about them before I met him, so I guess he would have a lot more to say about his favourite band.
0: So Conrad, is it the harmony, they're very famous for their harmonies, the Beatles. Is that why you sort of dragged Tanisha into it, saying, I need another voice other than mine?
1: Yeah, I mean, their harmonies are spectacular, but the thing about like any good music is if you strip it back down to just voices and acoustic guitar, if it sounds good, then it's a great song. And that's what I found about Beatles songs. They're such great songs. The harmonies are just part of the song. You can't have it without the harmonies.
0: Is there ever any demarcation over who takes the melody and who takes the harmony?
2: Well, I think because of most of the songs were sung by men, obviously. I tend to do the harmony most of the time and Conrad will take the lead. But then maybe I'm a little bit better with figuring out the harmony as well. So, Conrad can take the lead with that. I'm fine with that.
0: I've got a little bit of an excerpt from a recent video you guys posted of you singing John Lennon's Beautiful Boy, and you can hear baby giggling in the background. I'm just going to let everybody have a listen to this. It's gorgeous.

0: You could hear me giggling there in the background. My question, though, is this is baby number one. Can you keep this up? Like, are we going to get to the youngest child who never has their picture taken as often and they're going to say, didn't hear you on the radio talking about singing to me every day?
1: Like, oh, my gosh, we've had this exact conversation. I'm just like, how are we going to, like, keep up with the next, you know, I don't know, second, third child? Like, it's a bit unfair, but I guess we'll try our best to do something of the equivalent. Yeah, not too sure about that.
0: So, Conrad, what are you guys going to be up to at Beatles Fest in Bathurst? What are you going to do? Will baby be there too as well?
2: He'll be with us. I think I've enlisted my parents as babysitters. But
0: perfect.
2: Yeah, we're playing at Vic, Victoria in Bathurst on Saturday night. It's our second time playing there. We played there last year. It's a beautiful venue. After our gig, there's just so much on at Beatles Fest Bathurst. Like last year, we stayed a couple of nights afterwards and we just explored the town. The whole town basically lights up with music. Plenty of events. We love vintage clothing.
1: Oh,
2: and
1: yes.
2: Yeah, a lot of our videos, people comment and say, where do you get these clothes from? Beatles Fest Bathurst has a pretty cool vintage clothing store. And, yeah.
0: So you're really going there for the shopping, not the music. Is that what you're trying to tell me, Conrad?
2: Oh, I don't know. It's a bit of everything, but it's definitely a plus.
0: Well, all the best for next Saturday. Thanks for joining us and thanks for the music. And if people want to get along, they can head off and see you at the Vic and Beatles Fest. Hope you enjoy the second time around and the shopping.
2: Thank you, Chris. Thank you.
0: Thank you. Thanks, Chris. That's Conrad and Tanisha there. You can check them out if you want to on social media. It's such a lovely thing that they're doing, singing to their baby every day. There's a different track every day. It's called Filling Our Home with Music. And if you want to head to Bathurst for Beatles Fest, just go to beatlefest.com.au for the full program and tickets. It runs for 4 days from this Thursday through to Saturday. You can catch Conrad and Tanisha in the front bar at the Victoria Hotel on the 22nd of August. That's next Saturday from 5 p.m. until 8 p.m. Now, if you've been listening to Sunday Mornings for a while, you'll know all about our monthly cook.

0: Book Club. Here's the idea. Cookbook author comes into the studio. I bring in something I've made from their cookbook. My foodie producer, Michaela, also brings in something she's made from the cookbook. And we invite a couple of members of the audience into the Sunday Mornings Cookbook Club. So you can volunteer to come in and join in the fun and also cook something from the book. Cookbook author tastes our wares. That can be a little bit nerve-wracking, but usually it's a triumph. Then we all hang around after the show at our studios here in Parramatta Square and have a gas bag about food, cooking, eating, the weather, pretty much anything that we feel like, really. And the next Cookbook Club will be in 2 weeks' time on August 30, and our feature author is Ian Herbie Hemphill with his new book, How to Add Flavour, written with his daughter Kate. Herbie, as you probably know, has more than 50 years' experience in the herb and spice industry. It's been a family thing for a long time for him. He's the author of a lot of cookbooks. His latest book is all about what you can do with a base of just 16 herbs and spices. It's for beginners and for more experienced cooks as well who want to bring more flavour to their cooking. So if you've always thought about putting your hand up to join the cookbook club, this might be your time. Like that pun, to shine, time, the herb, time, tea. Yeah, anyway, bad joke. How do I become a lucky volunteer, I hear you say? Well, it's easy. Pick up the phone now, 1300 222 702, or you can do it before the end of today's program, 1300 222 702. You've got to call in, give your details to my producer. You could be the next volunteer cook in the Sunday Morning Cookbook Club. You also get a free copy of the book. And next week we'll put a recipe from the book online so you can play along at home as well. I'm actually really looking forward to this next one. I reckon you can get into a bit of a rut in the way you deploy herbs and spices, can't you? You know it works, so you just keep going with it. Well, this time, you know, you might want to change it up, try something else. You know, can be a bit scary, so let's get brave together. You can join me in person here in the studio for our next Cookbook Club with Ian Herbie Hemphill. It's on the last Sunday in August. Call right now or before midday, 1300 222 702. 1300 222 702 if you want to come into the studio, meet Herbie, be a Cookbook Club volunteer. Now, what else is coming away on Sunday morning straight after the news? We're going to talk about cars, the car you're crazy about. You're going to hear from the host of a brand new TV show. He was the lead singer of Voyager, the representative at Eurovision. So charismatic, he's now got his own show on SBS because he's car crazy. Features stories about cars and the owners who love them. I'd love to hear about the car that's your pride and joy. It's coming away after the news.
1: Good morning, Kelly Fuller with ABC News. Prime Minister Anthony Albanese says the Commonwealth is continuing to work with other states and territories to negotiate a deal for a federal gun buyback scheme after New South Wales announced it's starting the program from the 2nd of November. New South Wales has been tightening its gun laws since the Bondi terrorist shooting in December last year, including new limits on the number of firearms an individual can own and reclassifying some firearms. Mr Albanese expects the scheme will buy back more than 270,000 guns in New South Wales.
2: The fact is, there are more guns in Australia today than there were at the time of dealing with the Port Arthur gun buyback that occurred under the Howard government. This is about strengthening Australia's gun laws and keeping our communities safer.
1: New South Wales Police Minister Yasmin Catley says this is a significant change, but the state's police force will help facilitate buying back the firearms from gun owners.
3: It will take some time, but New South Wales Police have assured me that they will be ready to begin the program on the 2nd of November, and that's when we will start receiving those guns that people are going to be bringing back to New South Wales Police.
1: The federal government has confirmed it has slowed down the processing of new working holiday visas. The visas allow travellers to extend their stay in Australia by working in regional or remote areas. The government is working through a broad suite of changes to migration policy aimed at lowering the number of people entering Australia. Home Affairs Minister Tony Burke says that work is still underway, but this change is being made now.
4: At the moment, the processing of working holiday visas at the moment, they are still being processed, but they are being processed more slowly than they were previously.
1: A business expert has raised safety concerns for food delivery drivers, saying the matter isn't covered under the new minimum pay and conditions that come into effect tomorrow. Food delivery workers across Australia will receive more than $30 per hour under the Fair Work Commission ruling. But small business advocate Peter Strong says that doesn't

0: address the lack of incentive around driver safety.
1: Safety always should be the number one priority, and they haven't got it right with this one. And I know that the studies show if you pay a truck driver more money per hour, there's less accidents, because they know they can go slower and it won't matter. But at the moment with the gig people, they're paying them per delivery, and that doesn't work.
0: Overseas and rescue crews and the Indonesian military are racing to help people trapped by a powerful earthquake that's left at least 47 people dead. The magnitude 7.7 quake and several powerful aftershocks struck off the coast of Flores, damaging homes and businesses. Authorities say they're yet to reach areas near the epicentre of the quake, and the death toll is likely to rise. This woman says she was injured while trying to protect her grandchildren from falling debris.
2: The wound on my head is getting better, but my leg still hurts. It was broken when the house collapsed on me. It was 6 in the morning. I shielded my grandchild under my stomach.
0: Israel is defending strikes in southern Lebanon that have left 11 people dead. The office of Israeli Prime Minister Benjamin Netanyahu says it targeted a Hezbollah commander after 3 Israeli soldiers were wounded in an attack. The international spokesperson for the Israel Defense Force, Doran Spielman, says the latest strikes should help speed up ceasefire negotiations.
3: What lies at the center of those negotiations is the immediate dismantling of the Hezbollah terror organization. We can see that they will do anything to try to target Israel, to try to blame Israel, and to try to stop this peace agreement.
0: In sport, the Socceroos star Nestori Arankunda has officially sealed his transfer to Portuguese giant Sporting. Chris Mitchell reports.
4: Sporting CP announced the move from the English club Watford, with the undisclosed fee reported to be in the region of $26 million, potentially rising with add-ons to closer to $30 million. There's a release clause too, valued at $130 million. The Lisbon club have also released a slick video introducing the player to the club's fan base, with Michael Jackson's pop hit Bad playing in the background. Arankunda, complete with one sparkly silver glove and sneakers to match, is seen stepping out of a sports car in a murky underground car park before showing off some of his own dance moves.
0: Isolated showers along the coast and eastern ranges, tending scattered along the north coast, dry and partly cloudy elsewhere. Sydney's weather, partly cloudy, the medium chance of showers, wind southeasterly 15 to 20 k's. Right now it's 16 degrees on the coast, 14 degrees in the west, looking at around 18 degrees on Monday and 19 on Tuesday.

0: Good morning. Chris Bath with you this Sunday on ABC Radio. If you're listening in your car, is it something to get you from A to B? Is your car so much more to you than just that?
1: Where do I begin?
0: Is it love?
1: To tell the story of how great a love can be.
0: Do you love your wheels?
1: The sweet love story that is older than the sea.
0: Well, there's a whole new TV show about car love with car owners and their vehicles. And the host of the show loves metal. You might have caught Danny Estrin performing out front in the Aussie band Voyager at Eurovision a couple of years ago. Well, he's so charismatic, he's got his own show.
1: First hello.
0: Hello, Danny.
1: She gave a meaning to this empty world of mine.
0: He's got his own show on SBS. He'll be here to tell you about it and share why he loves cars and hear your stories about your cars too in a moment. If you've got a story about a car you've loved, maybe still love, 1300 222 702 is the number. And the text line 0467 922 702. Then after Danny...
1: Please don't call me a koala bear, because I'm not the bear at all.
0: The man who wrote a whole album celebrating and educating kids and adults about Australian wildlife many decades ago will be here after 11:30. Don Spencer's iconic kids album, Feather, Fur or Fins, notches up 40 years this year. He's here for a chat about what inspired him to tell Aussie kids that the animal kingdom's much more than lions and tigers and bears. He'll also tell you how he's celebrating the milestone. He's coming your way after 11:30. And after Don, Simon Marnie's popping into the studio to tell you about a great opportunity for regional and suburban foodie heroes. But first, when it comes to cars, I don't know. I think there are two types of people in this world. There's the I just need something that'll get me from A to B camp. And then there's the cohort for whom the car, the bike, the truck, the ute is so much more than just

0: the means of transport. So which camp are you in? Is there a car you love? Maybe it's a past love, a first love. Is there a car of your dreams? The maybe one day car. Are you able to articulate that passion? 1300 222 702 is the number to call. Maybe you've got a type when it comes to cars. Slick and sporty, cute and retro, reliable and dependable. Maybe you're a fixer. You like to take on a broken set of wheels. 1300 222 702 is the number to call. You can text in on 0467 922 702. Danny Estrin is definitely, I think, from seeing the shorts of his TV show in the car, Tragic Camp. You'll know him as the front man of pop metal band Voyager. He represented Australia at Eurovision in 2023 when he's not being a rock star or a lawyer. He's a passionate enthusiast when it comes to cars. He's been exploring car obsessions for a show called Precious Metal, A Love Story, that starts on the 2nd of September on SBS2 and on SBS On Demand. Danny, like, I know I preempted it by saying, hello, Danny, a bit dramatically earlier during the opener. But it's good to have you in the studio.
1: What an introduction. My goodness, what a story, what a love story.
0: Well, does your passion for cars extend to your own wheels? What have you got?
1: Oh, I'm a tragic. I will see something on the side of the road and I'll be like, well, that needs to be rescued. It's just sitting there in the rain. It's a beautiful 70s Renault. I'm not a fixer. I have no mechanical prowess whatsoever. But I have very good friends who do. And are able to fix these cars. So I've just got this terrible affliction. I'm constantly scrolling through going, what is this? And it's the obscure, it's the moderately interesting, you know. It's not the supercars that are on your wall. It's the sad and misunderstood cars that I really like.
0: So do we see any of your cars in the show?
1: They're far too many, yes. I have several and I'm really good at buying them. I'm really bad at selling them.
0: So how many cars have you got?
1: Oh, look, it's almost at the double digits at the moment. Yeah.
0: Where do you store them all?
1: I have lots of friends with garages. And as soon as any one of my friends moves into a new house, I'm like, what's your garage situation?
0: So has this always been a thing for you?
1: Always. I grew up in Germany and I think one of the first words was BMW or Mercedes, or BMW or Mercedes.
0: That would have been cheap as a teenager.
1: Oh, totally, yeah. And look, it's extended all through my teenage years and it kind of just waned a little bit through my 20s and 30s because I couldn't afford anything. But then after a while, you're like, maybe the things that I could, that I played with as a child, maybe I can actually afford them as an adult. And surprisingly, some of these cars that look very expensive are very inexpensive. And luckily, I've got Will, my trusty mechanic, who has enabled many, many frivolous and irresponsible purchases for this show. So yes, you do get to see a lot of my collections. And there's a lot of reveals. It's like, yes, all right, this is actually mine.
0: There's a little bright, shiny red car that you drive around in, and it sounds like it should have been a Russian Cold War, like, bomb of a car, but it's still going.
1: Yeah. So this is a 1968 Zaporozhets, which is made in Zaporizhia in the Ukraine, the former Soviet Union. And I remember having a toy car, one of these, and I remember saying to my dad once, oh, I wonder if there's any around, and we looked it up, and there was one for sale in Melbourne. And I went, this is fate. I have to have this. And it's the most beautiful little car. It's got suicide doors. It's got, you know, grandma's curtains as the interior. It's just the most wonderful thing. And you park it up next to a Lamborghini at a car show and everyone talks about this. Nobody cares about the Lamborghini. It's great.
0: So we've seen your love of cars kind of, I didn't realise it was this deep, but in Eurovision, because you managed to have a car on stage. It was I've got to read this, a Toyota 1988 MR2.
1: Yes.
0: Was that your car?
1: It was, yeah, yeah.
0: You got it to Eurovision?
1: Yeah, yeah, and it's just been, I've actually just taken it out of the Motor Museum of Western Australia where they had a beautiful little Eurovision exhibit there. So I'm just now cruising around with it. It's got Eurovision number plates, so cool. But the whole thing about Eurovision was that people were like asking me, why is there a car on stage? And I had to come up with this elaborate story about movement and the journey, and the truth is I just wanted to get my car on stage because I thought it was really cool.
0: It's fantastic. So was this your first car or was it, you know?
1: It was. It was my first car ever. I purchased it when I was 17 and much to the chagrin of all my friends who were like, what do you mean? It's only got two seats. Who's going to be the designated driver? You're supposed to be giving people lifts because I wasn't, you know, I was a teetotaler at the time. But I was like, nah, style over practicality, always.
0: It's a very fancy car. Mine was a Datsun 180B.
1: Oh, my God, I love
0: it. Orange with a, you know, one of the vinyl roofs.
1: They're worth like $25,000 now, those things.
0: It's still going. The number plate was ARK, A-R-K, so we used to call it Noah.
1: You have to look it up.
0: Do your cars have a name? Do you name them?
1: See, I don't believe in naming cars because if you name the car, then you can't sell it. Because you're like, oh, I can't sell Little Wolfgang.

0: It's too sad.
1: You adopt Wolfgang out to a good family.
0: Exactly. But there is, but that's one of the things, you know, the succession of car ownership. And you want to find, when you've got something that you love so much, and I found this with a lot of the owners, with a lot of the people in the car show, is that they want to find a worthy successor. They won't just sell it to anyone. It's like, do you, you know, have you driven Mercedes vehicles before? I remember Norm asking me as I applied to purchase his $5,000 1970s Mercedes. I had to have afternoon tea with him and his wife, Bonnie. And then he said, you'll have my decision by the end of the week. So what do you mean? Suddenly you're selling me a car. And then I was waiting for days and nights and dreaming about this car. And finally Norm called me up and said, all right, I'll sell it to you. $5,000. I was like, come on. This is great.
1: See, half the joy of cars sounds like meeting people behind them. And that's what you're doing in this show. So you tell us a bit about who you meet in this series, your humans and their metal.
0: Humans and their metal and plastic and sometimes wood, because, you know, you meet some people with very, very old cars. Look, there's such an amazing variety of people, and I explore why people like their cars. Is it for reasons of nostalgia? Is it reasons they love speed, they love design? Is it, you know, because my dad had one, because my husband's into whatever? The variety of people is phenomenal. I was surprised myself. I thought, you know, car enthusiasm was sort of one-dimensional, but it is not. It is far deeper than we could ever imagine. That sounds mysterious, doesn't it?
1: No, well, and I often think people get attached to their cars because of adventures that they had in them, like on the text line, got this. I remember putting the bride in the passenger seat of our 1949 Land Rover.
0: Oh, my God.
1: Heading to Wollombi, this is near where I live, from our place at Broke for a cool one. So obviously going to Wollombi for a beer because there's a pub in Wollombi, there's not one in Broke. You might know the area. Yeah, see, that's nostalgia for cars, you know. Also, if I had a choice, Marion Mudgee says, I'd like the kind of sports car that Harry and Meghan sped off in after their marriage.
0: Oh, yes.
1: Do you have one of those if money was no object kind of cars that you'd buy?
0: Yeah, I think so. And for me, it'd be the Aston Martin Lagonda, because it's so obscure, it's so weird, it's so ugly, it's so impractical that I question why anyone made it and how it got approved by the engineers and went into production.
1: How old are they? Are they?
0: Oh, they're probably sort of late 70s, early 80s.
1: So James Bond wouldn't drive one?
0: James Bond would drive an Aston Martin, but not an Aston Martin Lagonda. It's far too uncool.
1: Oh, it's like that. What is it? What's that Leyland PC76?
0: Oh, the Leyland PC76. You know your cars.
1: Well, no, I only know that was a dud, widely viewed as a dud. So I'm wondering if that's the sort of Aston Martin version.
0: It was a dud, but actually it's quite similar in size. It was a dud, but when you see a Leyland PC76 on Facebook Marketplace, you're like, oh, I think I want one. Oh.
1: Have you got one?
0: I don't. No, I do love British cars. I have a penchant for British cars, but yeah, no Leyland P76. I'm not that crazy.
1: If you just tuned in, Danny Estrin's here. He's the host of a brand new show on SBS called Precious Metal, A Love Story. And if you've got a love story with a car, 1300 222 702 is the number to call, or you can text in on 0467 922 702. This series is a five-part series.
0: Yep.
1: I think one of my favourite moments that I've seen in it is you talk to a Tesla owner, Dwayne.
0: Yes.
1: And you ask, I think rather provocatively, is this a car or is it an appliance?
0: And it is. It's to me, a lot of cars these days are appliances. They're mass manufactured. They lack the soul that a lot of the older cars have. And I'm trying to find out what is it that makes the soul, because there's a lot of cars from the 70s and 80s which were mass produced as well. Now, I've got a little Renault 5. They made 7 million of them from the 1970s. But now that it's old, has it acquired a soul along the way? Is it the history? Like, what is it about that car? Like, I don't really know.
1: I reckon they do acquire a soul.
0: I think so, yeah. But Dwayne's a fascinating one. You know, he loves his Tesla, and he said that getting this Tesla Model 3 was the greatest day of his life, and he just loves electrification. But on the other side, he's got this V8 sort of supercar with 800 horsepower, and he just loves the sound and the noise. So he's an enthusiast in both worlds, both the appliance and the tech world and also the mechanical sort of engine world. It's fascinating stuff.
1: Yeah, well, these grunt cars like a Chrysler 300. I've got a bit of a grab of Dwayne talking about his Chrysler. Have a listen to this.
2: So we've got 805 horsepower and 940 newton metres of torque. So I basically built this car so it can take over 1,000 horsepower. But to do that, you've got to reinforce everything, right? I reinforce the transmission, the whole drivetrain. I've got a 9-inch wave track diff, so just to take all the power. The engine's actually fully forged. I've got what they call an interchiller, and that actually chills the air going into the engine, uses the aircon.
1: Oh, that's Dwayne talking to Danny Estrin about his Chrysler 300. Danny's hosting a new show for SBS called Precious Metal, A Love Story. It's a five-part series that looks about the into cars that people love and why people love them. If you can relate to Dwayne there, 1-300-222-702 is the number. Do you have a car that's become a project? John's called in from Orange. Good morning, John.
3: Good morning. I do have a couple of cars. My very first car was a 1969 Toyota Corona.
0: Oh, beautiful.
3: Yeah, it had a gearbox, which you had called an angel gear. So third gear had a slight glitch in it. So when you put it into braking, I've used the gear as a brake, it would pop out.
0: Oh, that's
3: and
0: beautiful.
3: And so what you do is you'd hold it in third gear with your knee. And so for years, I'm driving. If I drive a manual, if I put in third gear, took my foot off the accelerator, I'd jam my leg up against the gear stick. And we called it the Ferrari because if you could get to 100 kilometres an hour if you went downhill and you were following a truck. Well, that's about it. And drum brakes that used to always lock on when it rained for some reason.
0: Beautiful.
3: And a windscreen that only fogged on the driver's side. But my favourite car, 1989, I think GU 4.5-litre Nissan Patrol, we called the Rig.
0: Wonderful.
3: Twin diffs, a petrol engine that used more petrol than a Sherman tank. but it just wonderful. We take it to mechanics, and the mechanics would go, oh, God, is it a petrol? I go, yeah. They go, oh, mate.
0: Oh, mate.
3: Hug you. They would hug you and go, can I work on it? Yeah, get off your life, buddy. And you go anywhere. So I gave it to my daughter. So she was 1920, and she was driving this big manual four-wheel drive around, you know, Blue Mountains and Sydney, drove it to Queensland, drove it halfway around Australia, and a little girl. It's just fantastic. We still miss the Rig.
1: Did she do the that's not a car, this is a car thing?
3: It is exactly that. People go, oh, look, you know, she's turned up in the autumn. She's sniffy against automatics now.
0: Yeah, look, fair enough. Did she have a sticker on it that said, this is not my boyfriend's car?
3: I think she might have. Or the sticker, you know, you may be able to go fast, but I can go anywhere.
0: I love that.
3: Yeah, that's it. Yeah, so that was a wonderful thing, the Rig. And it's still in the mountains, and we look out for it because sometimes I think, I'd rather buy it back. If I had money, I'd buy it back.
0: That's it. These things never die, and that's wonderful. They're so sustainable, so environmentally friendly.
3: Absolutely. They just keep going forever, built like a tank.
0: Exactly.
3: Fantastic.
1: Hey, John, thanks for calling in. Have a lovely Sunday.
3: Thank you.
1: John, I've got a similar story, actually. My dad's departed, but I have got his 1996 Nissan Patrol that's turbo diesel, manual, and the joy of driving it. Like, I'm not like you. I'm not a car person. I'm more of an A to B kind of girl. But when I get in that car and I change the gears and I drive around in it, I love it.
0: I don't want to overdiagnose, but I think you might be a car person.
1: The interesting thing about cars, though, there's this Ford Holden Divide in Australia, right? And Bozo from Gulgong's texted in saying, any car, as long as it is Ford in capital letters. Currently, 2000 AU Falcon, Telstar TX5 89, EA Falcon Station Wagon, EA Fairmont, EB Fairmont Gear, two lasers. Bozo, you must have a big backyard.
0: Oh, my God. Well, he'd love the show because we've got Marlene on the show who's got two XY GTHO Falcon Phase 3s. So, I mean, that's there. They're revered. So Bozo's going to be loving this part of the show.
1: Well, he's a bit of Marlene from the show.
0: Oh, well, preempted.
4: Call me what you like. Sometimes I think, yeah, I'm Bozo, I'm proud. Who cares?
5: You bloody hoon!
1: Is that you in the car with Marlene?
0: Yes. I love being in the passenger. A lot of people don't like being in the passenger seat, but I really enjoy it, you know, because I know that generally the people who own these cars, and if you know, they seem fast. Actually, this one was the fastest, I think the fastest sedan ever at the time. But, you know, people know their cars and they drive them, you know, irresponsibly but responsibly at the same time.
1: There's
0: so you
1: a
0: get
1: lot of
0: that rush.
1: There's numbers to keep track of, though. That's a 1971 XY Ford Falcon GTHO Phase 3.
0: Yep.
1: It just sounds like it should be a song.
0: It should be.
1: You could do that with Voyager.
0: You could be one of Elon Musk's children.
1: Yeah, rap song.
0: Exactly.
1: 1971, XY Ford, Falcon, GTHO, Phase 3. Yeah.
0: And get Marlene to rap it.
1: Yeah, it'd be so good. David's called in from Guymea Bay with a bit of a story about his dad's Mercedes. David, good morning.
6: Good morning.
1: Tell us about your dad's Merc.
6: Well, he was an Aussie who worked in England for a while with the Atomic Energy Commission. And while he was there, he was fortunate enough to go across to Stuttgart and pick up a brand new 1964 Mercedes 220S.
0: Oh.
6: And green interior, disc brakes, overhead cam, power steering, or four-speed automatic. I mean, great car in 1964.
0: Was that the Finny? Or was that the
6: Finny?
0: Yeah, I love the Finny.

0: Another car I've been fiddling with is a 1962 Mini, which I picked up for $5,500 in 1996 from somebody.
1: Wow.
0: And that's now fully restored with a Cooper S running gear, etc.
2: And do you get much attention when you go out in the cars, David?
0: I certainly do, especially the Mercedes. I think that people really admire the chrome bumper cars, which we call them now. And that's a really apt name for them because soon after that, you know, when we went to the plastic bumpers, et cetera, and people just admire the finish, you know, the chrome on the door handles, just everything about the finish and the workmanship was in those old cars, yeah. And everyone's got a story. Their grandfather had one, or yeah. Yeah, it's fun. And the cruisers. The Mercedes just cruises.
1: And they've got a presence, don't they, these cars? The presence that a lot of new cars simply do not. And then, you know, yeah. and they're not necessarily that expensive. But people look at them and go, wow, you know, how much is this? It's $500,000.
2: It's like $500
1: Exactly. Years ago. Wow. Yeah, a few years ago. Exactly, yeah.
2: Plus, well, I spent restoring it. But, you know, hey, bargain.
1: Exactly. Yeah,
0: The four-door Finnies don't go for very much, maybe $12,000, $13,000 you could buy them for. So I went for a second-hand motor rather than restoring the original because the original restoration would have been a $25,000 fix. So
1: nah.
0: You've got to be careful.
1: You do. You have to be very careful.
2: Thanks for calling in, David. Have a lovely day.
0: Thank you. Bye
2: for
0: now.
2: Bye. So many texts coming in on the text line. Car ownership's really tribal, isn't it? Like, I've driven nothing but Citroens for the past 25 years. Oh. The best one was a Xantia.
1: Oh, a Xantia, yes.
2: Handled like a BMW, rode like a Cadillac, and accelerated like a VW Beetle. Is that good? That kind of acceleration, I don't know.
1: Well, it depends. Depends what you're trying to achieve.
2: VW Beetle be like, chicka, chicka, chicka, chicka, chicka.
1: Oh, Citroen, sadly, have left Australia. So a lot of these brands simply don't exist in Australia anymore or don't exist at all.
2: Brad says, I'd love to get my old 1980 Sigma back. Mark from Razorback says, happen to have a garage full of cars, two Mazda MX-5s, a Datsun 1000, a VF Redline, V8 Commodore. That sounds like it's got some grunt. But I find myself taking out my Tesla Model 3 because it's just so much easier. And I don't have to move anything out of the way to get it. Why does he have to watch the show?
1: Because Dwayne and his Tesla and his other combustion engine cars, that's perfect.
2: Is there Tesla guilt? Like, you said there, do you feel like you're cheating on your other cars if you're driving around in a Tesla?
1: Dwayne doesn't feel that at all. No, I think Dwayne's like, you know, when you say, which one of your children do you love more? And he says, oh, all of them equally.
2: Doesn't he take you racing on clay in the Chrysler?
1: It takes me racing and it's completely foreign to me. You know, a lot of these things are very foreign to me. And I'm not mechanically minded at all, so I've learned so much in this series of the show. Like, my enthusiasm comes from a vastly different place. It's from design, it's from features and, you know, and luxury and interior and those kinds of things. I love that sort of stuff. But engines, I didn't care about engines until probably about 5-6 years ago until I met Will, the mechanic, who's also a feature in the show. And now I'm sort of starting to get into engines a little bit more. So it's a fascinating learning curve.
2: I'm learning more just listening to you. Bullbar's called in from Long Reef. Bullbar, good morning. Are you there? Oh. Bullbar's got a Leyland P76 story for us.
1: Oh, so good.
2: He's been waiting for a while, so he might have gone to make a cup of tea. I'll just see if we can get him back. He's just disappeared there.
1: He's probably gone to fix his P76. It's probably broken down in the meantime.
2: You go four-wheel driving in the series with Dan as well in his Land Cruiser.
1: Yes, Dan.
2: It looks like it was a bit of an eye-opener for you.
1: It was, yeah. Dan Paris of the Neighbours fame. It was an eye-opener. Like, and it's funny because in the show, you know, you're expecting these incredible cars and then he sort of disappoints me with his Land Cruiser. But then he takes me on an adventure which makes me realise why he loves this car and why even in the sort of the unexceptional you can find some incredible stories and find out why this makes such a special car for him.
2: So I don't want to, you know, that's a tease for we went on this adventure and I found out why. Can you elaborate?
1: You've got to watch the show, yeah. we do some slightly daring, you know, nothing like the crazy adventures of Top Gear or the Grand Tour, but we do something a little bit daring, which, you know, got my heart palpitating somewhat.
2: You know, the thing I love about it is, from what I've seen, it seems to be a celebration of people as well as a celebration of cars.
1: Do you know what? It is very much. You know, it's not a Top Gear. It's not a Grand Tour. It's about cars, but also, you know, people who just love interesting stories and people's love affairs with a certain object, whether it be teacups or cars, that's really what it's about. The car is, dare to say this, almost secondary, but it's the beautiful story. It's the nostalgia. It's the history. It's that connection. That's really what the show is all about.
2: If you just tuned in, Danny Estrin's here. He's the host of Precious Metal, a love story that screens on SBS2 in September. It's a brand new show. We've got Bullbar back from his cuppa.
1: Bullbar.
2: Bullbar, good morning.
3: Good morning, Barbaran. How are you guys? Good?
1: We're good. I want to hear about your Leyland P76.
3: Yeah, well,

0: I'm taking slight umbrage.
1: I knew you would.
2: That was me, not Danny.
0: I know. It's Bartha.
1: You took the bait.
0: Yeah, they said it was a dud. Now, listen, you know that when it was designed by Leyland, it was their big attempt to get into the Australian market competing with Holden and Ford.
1: Yes.
0: And it was specifically designed for Australia. So it had a slant six-cylinder motor and a boot that you could put a 44-gallon drum in the boot. Right?
1: Yes.
0: And it was an incredible car. I actually, in 1979, five of us were cruising around Western Australia, and we couldn't, rent a combi or anything. And the guy, this will be fine. So you know what? Five of us jumped in with our luggage and did 20,000K in this car around Western Australia. Didn't miss a beat. It was an amazing car. So much room, three across the back, two in the front, and enough room in the back for whatever else we wanted. It was quite amazing. Now, the problem with them was sometimes they were not put together very well.
1: Yeah.
0: There were little problems. Like, I've heard of one guy driving across the Sydney Harbour Bridge in a rainstorm and the windscreen wipers fell off.
1: A minor
0: problem. But can I remind you that it won a stage of the London to Sydney car rally. I think it was called the Targa Florio stage in the deserts and stuff. So it was actually, it performed and was awarded. But those little things about things falling off the suspicion, and Leyland was going out backwards with all their other models. So waving the flag for the great P76, and if you can find one now, it'd be worth a squillion.
1: I'm eating my words, yeah. But he took the bait, isn't that lovely?
2: It's so good.
3: That's ridiculous, so you can't say that.
2: Bulbar, thanks for calling in. You're going to love this text from Steve Bulbar. How could you bag a Leyland P76? I had a V8 one. It handled better than any Holden or Falcon. It could go like the clappers. I could go down Wells Station Road where the cattle grid was on a bend. You could flick it and let the tail slide over the steel. I had to sell it when I moved. I've always been sorry about that. Thanks for that, Steve.
1: Do you see the emotional turmoil that it ignites in people? Look what we've done. No, the Leyland's great. And the thing is, every car will find its niche group of absolute fanatics who will go, the media is wrong. These are fantastic cars. And I love that. I love that everyone has these very strong opinions. And you go to a car show and at the end of the day, it doesn't matter. It's like saying, do you like this song? No, I don't like it. I'm going to convince you why you should like it. It's completely pointless. So we have these pointless conversations about why one car is better than the other. And it's wonderful. It's so great. I love arguing about this.
2: There's going to be a second series of the show for sure. Because
1: there's
2: five eps now.
1: Yeah, that's good.
2: Series two, series three, series four. You get a half ABC New South Wales audience onto it. Exactly. I'll give you more stories. We'll give you Danny's number after the show.
1: Oh, God, please, yes.
2: And you're off to the Logies.
1: I'm off to the Logies.
2: First time?
1: First time, very exciting. The red carpet and get all glitzed up.
2: Okay, but have you got sequins? Because I know you're not averse to a sequin jacket.
1: Yeah, no, I've got a sequin. I've got the full outfit. I've got a skirt. I've got the whole thing.
2: We're going to keep an eye out for you on the red carpet.
1: I reckon.
2: Thanks so much for popping in on the way.
1: Thank you for talking precious metal.
2: Danny Estrin there. You can catch his brand new show, Precious Metal, A Love Story. It's as much about people as it is about cars. Fantastic. And it's beautiful too. It takes you to some incredible locations around Australia. So if you're not interested in the cars, just go to be a tourist, because some of the camera work in it is absolutely fantastic. It starts on Wednesday, the 2nd of September on SBS 2 and SBS On Demand. Keep an eye out for Danny as well at the Logies tonight.
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2: How's this for the best piece of advice ever?
11: Don't tell

0: other things too over the years about animals. But this particular album was incredible. It could even be burned in your memory. I know it was in the high rotation in our household for several years. I know even now we get wombats in our backyard. And a few times I've caught myself singing Don's Wombat song to them.
1: I've got short legs that don't bother me, 'cause I don't want to go climbing a tree.

0: like a wombat.
1: Yeah, they've dug under our house, under our tanks, but I love them. They're amazing wombats, but they seem very unimpressed by my singing of that song to them, by the way. But Don Spencer, OIM, is the genius behind those songs. He's also the CEO of the Australian Children's Music Foundation. It actually was started off the back of Feathers, Fur or Fins. Don, welcome to Sunday Mornings. Congratulations on 40 years of this wonderful album. I love that you have taught new generations of kids about more than lions and tigers and bears and celebrated Australian animals.
2: Thank you. Good morning, Chris. How are you?
1: I'm very well. What was the inspiration behind this album 40 years ago?
2: Do you know what? I was born in Australia, of course, but I lived overseas and worked overseas, and I started my music career with a small C in England, and then I came back to resume doing programs like I did Play School for 30 years, and there were no songs about Australia. Well, very few. And at the time we write some songs, so I got a mate of mine help me, Alan Caswell, wonderful country music writer, and we decided to write some songs about Australia, and the Feathers for Our Fins, nobody wanted to release it. Nobody they saw, though they're not children's songs, they're too sophisticated, the rhythms, and they were used to the Humpty Dumpty and all those sort of songs, and I said... Anyhow, we persisted, and the ABC released it, and it became a very, very successful album, and it was a precursor to about another 12, 14 albums, and wrote hundreds of songs about not just the animals, but about Australia for kids. So I went from writing pop songs and doing that stuff to I loved writing the songs for the kids and always loved it. So as you said earlier, it gave me the success of that and the succeeding albums, gave me the opportunity to start the Australian Children's Music Foundation, where we teach disadvantaged children and we teach them music, inspire their imagination and creativity and bring them a lot of joy and give them hope. And if there's no hope, there's no future. So it's been a good journey, wonderful journey.
1: The foundation's doing some amazing work. But can I just ask, when you were writing this album, tell me that you and Alan headed out into the bush to observe the animals so you could write the songs. Like, was there a camping trip involved somewhere along the line?
2: That sounds all very romantic, though. He didn't fit on my motorbike, so no.
1: Oh, shame.
2: Anyway, I grew up in the bush, so I knew a fair bit about animals. But we made sure that there were facts in the songs. We've tried, made sure hopefully they'd be entertaining, but we used different sort of rhythms that were normally used for children at the time and a variety of jazzy sort of songs and all that the couple you played. It's just an exciting project, and particularly once people cottoned on to the fact that they liked doing these sort of songs. So we didn't do any camping tricks. We did a lot of research, however, to make sure that the little facts, whether about Aussie Mozzie or whatever, we got the facts right.
1: Well, my son still remembers, I think, most of the lyrics to all of the songs and was sort of well-armed when he ended up going into the bush for the first time to know about the animals that he was seeing because of Feathers, Fur or Fins. You've made a 40th anniversary album and you've invited a whole bunch of Australian artists to reimagine the songs. Who have you approached? Who's on this 40th anniversary album?
2: Oh, look, I'll mention a few, but I don't want to offend all of them. There are so many wonderful. We've got all the major children artists plus some guest artists. We've got the Wiggles, got Emma Mamma, we've got Tim Friedman, we've got Rob Mills, we've got Justine Clark, and my daughter, my beautiful daughter, is a wonderful singer, and she sang on quite a few of the songs for the albums that I wrote when she was young and actually toured with me and dressed up in a koala suit and stuff like that. So she's never forgiven me, but still.
1: So that's the sort of thing you pull out at 21st birthday parties, fabulous. Did the artists did you have any say in what the artists did with your songs, or did you just say, here's the track, do what you will?
2: I did exactly that. We said, go for it, here's the song. when we gave them a choice, to be honest, and there were a lot of artists, honestly, I wanted to have on the album, and a few who had said they were sorry they didn't quite get back in time because nobody said no. Not one person said no.
1: Who Everybody says no to Don Spencer? Only your daughter, I'd imagine. Maybe Danielle every now and then go, no, Dad.
2: Well, Danielle taught me what to do. I've never been able to say no to my daughter, so. But she's usually kind.
1: And how many of the artists on the 40th anniversary album of Feathers, Fur or Fins remember singing your songs as a kid or listening to them as kids?
2: Actually, every one of them. Every one of them said, yeah, we remember that we grew up with this, and they had their favourites. And it was honestly just so gratifying to think that the songs are so relevant and the subsequent songs that we wrote. I've written a lot on my own and a lot, as I said, with Al. And it's nice to think that your music's still relevant, and we still get inquiries from people all over the world saying, look, I learned these songs and now my kids doing, or my grandkids are singing the songs. Can we get a copy of the album, or can you send a birthday, sing a song? And it's really lovely.
1: And the proceeds of the album 40 years ago helped you start the Australian Children's Music Foundation. I'm guessing that the proceeds of this album are going to go back to the foundation. How will you use the money? Has it changed much over the 40 years of the foundation where you deploy the cash?
2: Look, being a charity, of course, we are continually looking for money to be able to provide children with the music, and we provide free music lessons permanently and free instruments for kids all over Australia, and in juvenile justice centres we do music therapy in the Sydney Children's Hospital, and we also have a national songwriting competition. We've discovered some incredible, that's open to all children, but all our other programs are with disadvantaged kids, but the song comp, we've discovered some astonishing talent. It's been wonderful the way that's developed, and that's the best thing I've ever done in music, is to start the foundation. And music inspires creativity, imagination. The research has shown that children who study music can be up to 30% better academically and socially. And the benefits of music, can you imagine a world without music, Chris?
1: I can't imagine a world without music,
2: well,
1: no.
2: 70% of the kids in Australia don't get the opportunity to study music, and it's criminal. It should be music education should be a major subject. 2,000 years ago, Plato said, "I would teach children music, physics, and philosophy, but most importantly, music. For in the patterns of music and the arts are the keys to learning." And that was a couple of thousand years ago. He knew what he was talking about.
1: Well, you've made it accessible to so many people who otherwise wouldn't have had a chance, Don, I know, through the foundation. And Sue's texted in saying she took her daughter and a friend to see you in a concert and uses your songs in teaching her young charges. Inspirational, in capital letters. Thank you, Don, for your wonderful and unique contribution to Aussie kids singing and science and music. So there you go. It's a bit of a fan for you on the text line. Hey, Don, can I ask you this Eastern Rosella song that's gone viral, it must be gratifying for you to hear a whole new generation singing about Australian wildlife and to see so many people go crazy for it.
2: Yeah, it is, like I said earlier, it's very gratifying to be, that they're still relevant. It's great.
1: Well, Don, best of luck with this 40th anniversary edition of Feathers, Fur or Fins. Thanks for popping on the show to tell us about it.
2: Thanks very much, Chris. Appreciate it very much.
1: Pleasure. That's Don Spencer, musical royalty in Australia, Don Spencer OAM. You can catch the 40th anniversary edition of Feathers, Fur or Fins on August 21. That's when it comes out. But if you want a sneak preview, you can get a sneak preview of some of the tracks with the artist reimagining Don's songs on Don's Instagram page. So the handle for that is Don Spencer Official, at Don Spencer Official. Some lovely previews of the songs there. Now, I have to say, before Eastern Rosellas, Don was singing about our wildlife. He's one of my favourite tracks.

0: John Spencer there. Feathers, Fur or Fins is out on August 21. Lovely text in on the text line. Music therapists at Sydney Children's Hospital are brilliant. That's thanks to Don Spencer. Thank you so much, Don. In a moment, old friends coming into the studio. Can't keep him away. Simon Marnie will be here.
1: Everything Sydney.
2: 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Yeah, it's probably still going. So Chris Taylor will be in the chair.
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0: You're with Chris Bath on ABC New South Wales and ABC Radio Sydney. I have a familiar voice for you now. Just can't stay away. He popped in for a chat a couple of times this year so far to brag about his exploits with food for Vibbid. He was hosting an amazing first ever long table dinner at the Strand Arcade, also hosting other gourmet extravaganzas in the Vibbid Fire Kitchen. And would it surprise you to know he's already thinking ahead to Vibbid Food for 2027, and he'll only come running to tell you about it if I play this.
5: Haven't heard that for ages.
0: I know. Richard used to play it for you all the time.
5: That's right. Richard, who's got a new dog, Frank.
0: Oh, has he?
5: Yes.
0: Richard Glover.
5: I think he drove to regional Victoria to pick up a brown cattle dog.
0: Called Frank.
5: Called Frank.
0: I love that. So he's...
5: Well, you see, he's good friends with Rick Stein. So I thought if you were down at Molly McBeach and you saw Rick and you saw their dog, you'd go, there goes Frankenstein. Try the veal. We're here till Thursday.
0: Now, what you got cooking up for next year? What's going on?
5: Well, I just was really immersed. Thanks to Alex Herbert, I was immersed in Vibbid this year when we did not just that incredible long table dinner at the Strand Arcade, which beneath the scenes was frantic, but on top of the water was very nice and beautiful food.
0: And I love that it featured producers from New South Wales.
5: Yeah, like I think all we had 30 producers, some of them flown in there, and you paid to come along, which was really nice to see you there.
0: Well, but I just paid to see you, basically.
5: Well, that's it,
0: and
5: the
0: eat.
5: Food and eat and wine. And
0: I
5: so I did that and I did the Fire Kitchen, which really under Alex's curatorship was just a really amazing collection of chefs with really beautiful place to be. And so I realised after doing those two events and then a Palazzo Salato dinner with Chef Stephen Santucci as part of their regional dinners that I never realised people could actually put their hand up with a great idea for Vibbid. That's what they choose them. So they have these things called expressions of interest or EOIs, and people can write into Vibbid to do an event during Vibbid. And you don't have to be a big name chef. You can be from the suburbs and want to take your style of cuisine from Cabramatta or Eastwood or Penrith or into Sydney CBD for Vibbid, because that's where it's all focused. But also the regional dinners. So if you know or you are a chef that's really thriving off the produce in your local area and you've got this beautiful approach to food, Vibbid can put you into a kitchen in Sydney and you work for a couple of nights doing your restaurant in Sydney. So, for example, I think one of the biggest successes was from Griffith. Luke Piccolo did a dinner at Flaminia in Circular Quay in Sydney. And the reason it was special is because he worked with Giovanni Pilu when he was starting out. So he went back to a restaurant with a chef he'd worked with. But what made it even more special in that instance was he bought the bread that he bakes for his restaurant. He bought the wines from his father's farm that are beautiful and many of the produce. So it really was a chance for Griffith to show off to Sydney the caliber of cooking they have. And I'd like to see, as you know, I love the food in regional areas. And I think this is one area where chefs around New South Wales, be it Tenterfield, be it on the North Coast, be Griffith, Wagga Wagga, can put their hand up, put in a proposal and come along and be a part of Vibbid and get paid to do so.
0: That was going to be my next question, right?
5: Yeah.
0: So you put in a proposal, do you have to fund it or Vibbid funds it?
5: Vibbid pay for the chefs, and the restaurant that hosts you can put in. So it shouldn't leave you overexposed as far as getting to Sydney goes.
0: And how rigorous is the selection process? I mean, does Vibbid come and taste what you do or...?
5: Vibbid would like to know that, you know, if you're going to be a performing chef, you can talk. But if you don't want to be the performing performance side, the food will carry you through, particularly in the regional dinners, because it's mainly your menu that is showing off at the time. And I haven't been a part of the process, but from what I gather, they get all these expressions of interest and then a panel sit down and go, oh, that one's great, but maybe we could twist it a little bit to do this, or that one's great and can go on its own. And so then through that selection process and the shortlist, people are then asked would they like to go through and follow up on right. their expression of interest. And it's not just restaurants. For example, one of the big successes this year was a thing called Oysters in the House. Yes, I know, Simon Oysters. Mm. But what it did was at Shell House, John Sussman curated an array of oysters with information, and they did a whole session of Oysters in the House. So it can be celebrating the produce if you're somebody that grows, makes or processes a beautiful ingredient. It's your chance to show it off in a Sydney restaurant.
0: Simon Marnie's here on ABC Radio Sydney, and ABC New South Wales got to read these texts for you, Simon.
5: Oh, yeah.
0: Suzanne says, so excited, how wonderful, Simon Marnie on ABC Radio on Sunday morning. Fantastic.
5: Oh, thank you, Suzanne.
0: Mary, can't get enough of Simon. Love having him back on the radio. Alan, when is Simon ever putting out a podcast? We miss his view of life and food. Miss you, Simon. Thank you for having Simon Marnie on this morning. From Gail.
5: Oh, hey, Gail. Not sure I'll ever do a podcast. Sounds like too much work to me.
0: You're having too much fun with food, just quietly,
5: that
0: too.
5: Is it.
0: Like, you know, you're like a one-man billboard for produce in New South Wales.
5: And that's it. It's you don't have to be a chef or a restaurateur. You can be a producer and, you know, I know of somebody on the far north coast who has the most amazing fruit and veggie farm. Imagine if they came to a Sydney restaurant and showed off all that food with a chef. So really there are no constraints on your ideas. Just put them down and submit them into the Vivid website, and then people, you'll get a chance to be a part of Vivid.
0: What's the website address?
5: The web is pretty tricky. It's vividsydney.com.
0: Well, you know, can be hard sometimes.
5: Vividsydney.com is where you go.
0: Do you look for EOI, or what do you look at? What look for while you're there if you want to, you know, if you're a producer, if you're a restaurateur, if you're a chef, if you're a cook, what do you?
5: You go through to, I think it's vividsydney.com/food, and then in there will be a tablet for your EOI. And you don't have to be a fantastic writer to do this.
0: Well, this is going
5: to
0: be my next question. Is it like applying for a grant where it takes you like 6 weeks to put it together and then...
5: I would like to think not. If your core of your idea and the acorn will grow into a great tree, that's what they are interested in seeing, is a great idea. You don't have to be a submission writer to do this. It's not like applying for a grant. It's about being enthusiastic about your food, your produce, or just a style of dinner. You might want to put together a whole lot of legends in one restaurant and have them cook for the night. You could take a region of New South Wales, say the Riverina, and have chefs and produce from that area all doing a Riverina dinner for Vivid. So there are just all sorts of possible permutations you can do for Vivid.
0: It'd be great to have it like the Easter Show, right, where you have like each region competing, yeah, like the regional exhibits.
5: Oh, like the district's exhibition.
0: District, yeah, like food extravaganza.
5: It's a tangent.
0: And at the end, you know, there's a winner.
5: I learnt something about the district's exhibition, which, how many years have I been going to the Easter Show and been involved with the RAS? I never realised. I used to wonder why that place won first for display but didn't win first prize. And that's because every item in that display is individually judged by specialist judges.
0: That takes a lot of time. There's a lot in those
5: displays.
0: To see
5: the quality, and that's how you get the first place. And I never realised that until I was working with them a couple of years ago, and they went, oh, yeah, no, everything's got to be award-winning to get first place.
0: Mm. So there'd be a lot of regions that would like to put their region on the map through Vivid, for sure.
5: Tenterfield is kicking goals. I'm thinking around Yooralla and Armidale. There is so much food production and restaurants going on there. So this is my call to those in regional New South Wales. Put your hand up, stake your claim, have a great idea for Vivid, and you may well find yourself in Sydney during one of the best festivals in the world, working, yes, but also then taking in all the other Vivid excitement.
0: Peter in Kingsley's got an interesting idea.
5: Yeah.
0: Why not brand Vivid dinners in the regions, expand the concept statewide?
5: Well, if I ever end up working for Vivid, I'll put that to them.
0: You could still have a Vivid dinner.
5: Yeah.
0: You're still promoting Vivid, but you take Vivid to the regions.
5: Well, you can also do it as a outside festival experience so that through the year you've got these Vivid regional dinners. I love that idea. Who was that?
0: That's Peter in Kingscliff.
5: Peter in Kingscliff. Vivid will have to give him 10%.
0: We're August. How long do people have to apply if they're interested in this? If you're listening in the regions thinking, let's do this.
5: Yeah, that's why I wanted to come in today, because really you've only got till the end of August. I think they close on the 28th of August. Through the website submissions.
0: Gee, that's not long then.
5: So you've only got a couple of weeks to get your idea on paper, online and into Vivid at vividsydney.com/food.
0: But if there's not that much involved, it shouldn't be too bad.
5: No. As I said, it's not about how well you write and what sort of grant submission you can come up with. It's the enthusiasm that seeps through the idea that those people will read when they see it.
0: Okay, so they've got until August 28th.
5: That's it.
0: You head to vividsydney.com.au/food.
5: No AU.
0: No AU. Oh, no.
5: AU, just vividsydney.com. I'm pretty sure there's a /food, but you can find it through the vividsydney.com. Entries close Friday. And really, dining experiences, restaurant collaborations, public food events on a large scale, immersive food experiences, and what I think will really appeal to the people choosing is completely new and unexpected culinary concepts.
0: I could do that, but it doesn't always work.
5: Yeah, you'd be great. Imagine Barthy's Vivid dinner and we just eat what you grow in the house.
0: If it's a novel concept, it won't be a good ending. At all.
5: No.
0: Lots of love for you on the text line. Thank you to everybody.
5: It's nice
0: texting
5: to be
0: in.
5: Back.
0: Great to hear Simon again from Graham. A lot of great to hear Simon again. Wonderful to hear Simon again. The text line's just gone into meltdown. What have you been doing?
5: I did a lot of work with Vivid and I've been doing bits and pieces, which is really nice. I can choose the work I have and then I can take time off Monday. I'm off to Alice Springs. And I don't know when or how I'm getting back.
0: Why?
5: Well, because I'm flying in, but you've got to go via Adelaide. And then, so I think I leave at 7 in the morning. I get to Alice at 5 in the afternoon.

0: Thanks, Australian Travel. So I'm going to try. We did it in New Zealand about 15 years ago. There are a number of groups where you go online and put your hand up to return a rental camper van for $1 a day. And then when you get there, they pay you $250 for petrol if you've got the receipts. So I'll head off from Alice Springs in a camper van, stop a couple of nights in Coober Pedy because I've never been there, and then go to Adelaide. And when I finish, I'll be given probably about $230. And thank you very much.
1: Just pray the camper van's not diesel, can I just tell you?
0: Oh, really?
1: Diesel prices. They might have to expand the offering.
0: You see, it doesn't matter because I'm, $250 and $1 a day.
1: And a road trip as well.
0: That's it. So I'm looking forward. That's very exciting.
1: From Alice down to Coober Pedy.
0: Down to Coober Pedy and then from Coober Pedy to Adelaide.
1: Fantastic. Can I ask what you're doing in the Alice?
0: I'm visiting my sister and going to a date farm.
1: Date farm in Alice Springs.
0: Amazing desert produce, and they've got all different types of dates, and I've been buying from them for years, so I want to see. Costa's been up there. Costa Georgiadis loves it.
1: I can imagine the two of you. Imagine whacking Costa in the camper van on the way back.
0: So I'm wondering. I've got room. It's an 8 berth.
1: Simon Marnie, it's been lovely having you on the radio. Safe travels to Alice and back.
0: Thank you.
1: Maybe you could call in off the road if you're still on the road.
0: I'll give you a bell because I'll be driving on Sunday, next Sunday week. But, yeah, get your Vivid entry in vividsydney.com and every idea is worth putting in.
1: Got to get in by August 28.
0: That's it.
1: Thanks, Simon.
0: Barthy, have a good one.
1: Simon, great to have him on the radio. Thank you for all the texts this morning. Thank you for all your calls as well. We'll show Simon every text that you sent when we finish up. Andrew Moore's coming your way next with the ABC Stellar Rugby League commentary team. They've got Canberra hooker Owen Paddy on today and Raiders NRLW player Crystal Blackwell as well. I'll see you next Sunday. Thanks for being with me.
2: Good afternoon, Kelly Fuller with ABC News. New South Wales is becoming the first jurisdiction to agree on a gun buyback scheme with the federal government, with around 50,000 licence holders expected to be eligible for compensation when it begins on November 2. Nandini Deer reports.
3: Gun owners will be compensated up to $1,000 for each firearm they surrender above the new legal limit under phase one of the buyback scheme. Premier Chris Minns says he's prepared for reforms to become an election issue.
4: So it is on the ballot whether we want it or not, but this is too important for New South Wales.
3: Shooters Union Australia President Graham Park says the compensation being offered isn't enough.
5: I think there's going to be a massive flood of firearms changing hands, moving around.
3: New South Wales opposition leader Kelly Sloan says the state government rushed the legislation and ignored the concerns of licence holders, farmers and relevant business owners.
2: The Minister for the National Disability Insurance Scheme has refused to commit to delaying removing participants from the scheme until new state-based supports are in place. But Jenny McAllister says people will absolutely not be left without support. All states and territories except Queensland have agreed to start building new supports for people who will be forced off the scheme from 2028. Senator McAllister has been asked whether the deadline would be extended if those supports were not yet in place.
6: What I'm saying is that I don't think we need to contemplate delay at this point because we are working with the states and territories towards that January 1 deadline. And it's part of a broader agreement that we have with premiers. We all agree that the scheme needs to be reformed. We all agree it needs to be sustainable.
2: One Nation leader Pauline Hanson says rules around early access to superannuation should be significantly relaxed. Early access to superannuation is currently tightly restricted to compassionate and hardship circumstances. Senator Hanson says those rules should be changed dramatically.
7: Let people use their money to help them now in a state of crisis. Some people who need these operations can't get access to their superannuation to have that done. Superannuation should be lightened up a bit so people can utilise this money in times of crisis. It is their money.
2: The search for a teenage bushwalker who went missing in the Natai National Park in the Southern Highlands is continuing. Penny Burford reports.
8: It's been 5 days since 18-year-old Lily Hooper left her home southwest of Sydney for a hike in the National Park on Wednesday morning. She was reported missing when she didn't return home that evening. Her car was found that night at the beginning of the Bonham Peak walking trail. A police spokesperson says the trail is rugged, difficult and high risk and has required specialist search teams on foot, trail bikes and horseback, helicopters and the use of drones. The search has

0: involved multiple emergency agencies, including police, the SES, RFS, Fire and Rescue New South Wales, National Parks and Wildlife, and New South Wales Ambulance.
1: Overseas and search and rescue officials in Indonesia say some villages have been completely buried after a large earthquake off the coast of Flores Island. Chelsea Hetherington reports.
2: The magnitude 7.7 earthquake was quickly followed by several powerful aftershocks, sending residents fleeing for safety. The quake damaged homes and businesses, leaving at least 47 people dead. Officials say the death toll is almost certain to rise, with areas near the epicentre of the quake still cut off. Local officials say some remote villages were buried, and damaged infrastructure and a lack of heavy equipment are hindering rescue efforts. The earthquake triggered a tsunami warning that was cancelled a few hours later, though some areas reported waves of up to 1 metre, with footage showing towns covered in mud and debris.
1: Hurricane Lala is churning off Hawaii's coast, threatening the Big Island with its first possible direct hit from a hurricane in 155 years. More from Kerry Worthington.
3: The centre of the Category 1 hurricane is forecast to move over or near the Big Island's southern end today, bringing heavy rain and strong winds. The governor, Josh Green, has called it an enormous storm, warning residents to brace for an incredible amount of water that's capable of destructive flooding. Forecasters say higher elevations on the island dominated by the Mauna Kea volcano could also cause life-threatening mudslides. Over the weekend, Lala will continue moving westwards and may weaken into a tropical storm, with the centre passing just below Hawaii's other islands.
1: The forecast: isolated showers along the coast and eastern ranges, tending scattered along the north coast, dry and partly cloudy elsewhere. Sydney's weather partly cloudy, the medium chance of showers, wind southeasterly, 15 to 20 k's. Right now it's 18 degrees on the coast, 17 degrees in the west. Looking ahead for Sydney, a shower or two tomorrow, 18, and a shower or two on Tuesday, 19.
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7: We begin this broadcast by acknowledging the traditional custodians of the land on which this match will be played today and pay our respects to their elders past, present and emerging. We extend that respect to Aboriginal and Torres Strait Islander peoples listening.

0: Fletcher Sharp for the second time in this game races away. It is bodies strewn all over the park for the Gold Coast. Oh, another pass from Ilias goes behind everyone. Fletcher Sharp, they might shut the gates here. He's away. There's a couple of attempts at angle tap, but it's happened twice now. Fletcher Sharp for the second time in this game races away. It is bodies strewn all over the park for the Gold Coast.
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2: It's Indigenous Round.
3: Plays the ball a little. Goes centre field left now. Flanagan. Sticking Tongia, then a cutout ball, Atkinson to Sloan, beats 1-2 over, great finish Sloan, terrific ball by Atkinson and the Dragons hit back. Flanagan goes right to Sully, straight through Luai, he might be, here comes Fuller, and shut the gate, the horse has bolted. Strider Moses Sully, and now St. George Illawarra in control. Flanagan, quick hand from home to a juggling Sloan. He's over the 40, over the 30, puts it on the outside of his boot. Cook coming through, Holmes coming through. Oh, it bounces into the chest of King Tongia. Goes left, Karoya Sau, waiting for Nua Bolle. Bolle dragged down only a metre from the goal line. Desperate defence from the Dragons. Karoya Sau spins the left, Luai. Then away through Hand Fuller. Got it away to Sol Sapudu. He dives over for his second. Herbert over the 40, takes on home. Oh. Flick pass, went forward and it. Shocking decision from Patrick Herbert. 54 seconds to go, surely. Game, set, bingo, the Dragons are going to win two in a row.
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4: Well, hello there. It's Melanie Tate with you here tonight on weekend evenings across the country. Filling in tonight for Serene Damaki. It is so terrific to be with you this evening. Now, I've got so much to chat with you about. And, of course, I'd love to actually speak with you about it. If you've got any thoughts or feelings on anything that we covered tonight, you can call in on 1300 800 222. That's 1300 800 222, or you can also text on 0467 922 702. Now, shortly, I wonder how you feel about facial recognition technology. Are you happy it's being used in our community to perhaps catch some crims, or are you anxious about it, about having yet less anonymity in our society? And coming up in about 10 minutes' time, you'll know Chris Taylor forever probably from Chaser, but he's about to take to the stage in a show that has already sold out, which is actually pretty incredible in this sort of day and age of theatre. And he's going to talk about it with us very soon. And later on, the quiz, how to form a community group or join a community group that makes you all warm and fuzzy inside. Plus, we're going to catch up with one of the stars of Colin from Accounts as she gets ready for the Logies.

a woman called Katie who died 5 years ago. And yeah, just heartbreaking. But yes, like Grace said, also very funny. Let's hear another wonderful song about friendship. It's from the White Stripes. And then we are going to be catching up with one of the stars of Colin from Accounts, Genevieve Hegney, who's at the Logies. We caught up with her just as she was getting ready for the Logies and to find out basically why Colin from Accounts has been such a humongo international success. Well, if you've watched it, you probably know why, but also what it's actually like at the Logies. Here's the White Stripes.

The blue dot communities of our homelands stand in grave need of healing. There is no better solution to healing individuals, families, and communities than guaranteed work. The social, economic, and cultural capital of these depleted communities will rebuild and replenish with guaranteed work. No program, no interaction, no intervention, no initiative can do for these communities what guaranteed work can. They will start to heal. They will start to grow. They will start to strengthen. Nothing is more important for the reconstruction of the blue dot communities than guaranteed work. Then there is the development goal. Developing the human and economic capital of Aboriginal people in these blue dot communities before enterprise, before industry, the best strategy for economic development is education. It is by developing the capabilities of children and young people

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2: Indeed you are. Hello and good evening to you. It's a pleasure to be here again this Sunday night. I'm looking forward to spending the next 4 hours with you. We have lots to talk about tonight. Sunday science shortly. And tonight, well, you know, on Nightlife, we're not afraid to go anywhere. Well,

It is time for Sunday Science, which happens every fortnight here on Nightlife. Now, it is a subject which may at first glance seem a little bit difficult, but we live with our bodies and I think our bodies are interesting. And there's some interesting new science to present to you as well. And you might actually learn some useful things about

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0: Oh, it is a great tune. I got to say, Michelle.
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0: All right, you've got two questions done. 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

0: Peggy, the standard bearer, Peggy Lee there when it comes to fever. Thanks to Mick James for going under the covers again this morning. And thanks also to Mikey in Richmond, who suggests the Rita Moreno version of Fever on The Muppet Show, which you can check out on YouTube in 1976 with Animal doing his best work, is worth checking out as well. It's coming up to the latest from the ABC newsroom.
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5: ABC News with Andrew Kaloupas. An alleged Melbourne underworld figure has suffered life-threatening injuries after being shot in an apparent ambush at his home Sunday evening. Here's Patricia Tiano.
6: 48-year-old Fadi Hadara was shot outside his home in Altona North in Melbourne's Inner West.

0: Good morning. Tony Matthews with ABC News. The state's Peak Farmers Group has described the compensation being offered under the National Gun Buyback Scheme as inadequate and unfair and says farmers are fuming. More from Jean Kennedy.
1: New South Wales has become the first state to sign up to the National Gun Buyback Scheme promised in the wake of the Bondi terror attack. It's expected to net more than 250,000 weapons and advocates say will make the community safer. But Moree Farmer and New South Wales Farmers President Rebecca Reardon says those on the land who need guns are being unfairly punished and shortchanged.
2: Totally inadequate. It's not a fair compensation.
1: Anti-firearms advocate Sam Lee says the move is needed to get guns out of circulation.
3: But we do need a national approach to this buyback.
1: Though several states remain opposed.
0: The state government has announced its new policy framework for data centre construction in New South Wales. Nabil Al-Nashar reports.
4: A new government initiative incentivises data centre builders to comply.

0: comply with newly set guidelines if they want to fast-track their developments. Builders will have to meet environmental and efficiency standards, exact no additional net cost to consumers, and fund additional supply of water and energy. They will also have to improve local community infrastructure, invest in future industries, and commit to skills training and support jobs. In return, the government promises to assess their applications within 75 days.
1: A leading health funding expert is calling for the federal government to scrap an algorithm being used to determine home care funding for elderly Australians. Anne Connolly reports.
2: Aged care assessors ask hundreds of questions during assessments for home care funding, but it's an algorithm which makes the final decision. Professor Kathy Eager, Australia's leading expert on healthcare algorithms, says it's statistically flawed and should be thrown out.
3: The algorithm cannot be fixed by tinkering. It can only be fixed by ditching the whole algorithm and starting again.
2: Aged Care Minister Sam Ray stands by the algorithm, saying it's working well.
1: A man and three teenagers are in custody after an alleged home invasion in southwest Sydney. Police say four unknown people forced entry to a home at Smithfield just before 11 last night and threatened people with a firearm, a knife and a spray can used with a lighter. No one was hurt and police say an 18-year-old man and three teenage boys aged 16 and 17 were arrested nearby less than an hour later. A unit block in southwest Sydney has been badly damaged in a suspicious fire overnight. Emergency services were called to the Carramar property just before midnight to report a unit was on fire and found the block well alight. Police helped evacuate residents as firefighters tackled the blaze and no one was injured. A 38-year-old man was arrested in a local laneway at 1 this morning and is now being questioned. The ABC's documentary series The Assembly has won its first Logie for the best factual or documentary program at the 66th iteration of the awards in Sydney. The program follows Lee Sales as she mentors autistic journalism students who interview well-known Australian personalities with no question off limits. She's expressed her gratitude for the program's support from viewers.
4: To the celebrities who trust us and come in and do a two-hour interview where anything can be asked of them, and also to the public who have just gotten so behind this show. People stop me all the time to talk about it and say how much they appreciate the representation of the autistic community. So thank you very much.
1: And the Trent Rockets have won the final of the 100 women's cricket competition in the UK, defeating Sunrisers Leeds by 8 wickets at Lords. After being sent in, Leeds were all out for 91 in the 19th over, with Australian Annabelle Sutherland top scoring with 25. Fellow Aussie Kim Garth took 2 for 18 for Trent from her 3 overs. The Rockets' Australian opener Beth Mooney then made an unbeaten 31 to help her side reach the total for the loss of 2 wickets in the 11th over. To the weather, isolated showers along the coast, eastern ranges and northwest inland, tending scattered along the central and north coast with the chance of a thunderstorm about the far northwestern inland. Showers are forecast for Sydney today with a top of 19 degrees on the coast and 17 in the west, and there's a warning for dangerous surf conditions. Right now it's 12 degrees on the coast and 11 in Penrith.
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8: Well, this is a bit different, isn't it? How are you this morning? Yes, my name is Chris Taylor. My absolute pleasure to be filling in for Craig Rucastle this morning and joining you on 7.02 ABC Sydney Breakfast for the next 2.5 hours of what's looking like a pretty wet morning in the city of Sydney. I don't know about you. I'm not a good driver in the rain. I found it quite unnerving driving into the ABC studios this morning. It was pitch black. It was thundering down the rain, very heavy indeed. So if you are out there this morning and you're a little bit timid like I am behind the wheel, just take it easy out there. Be very careful. Don't be embarrassed to slow down in these tricky conditions because we don't want any accidents. We will be keeping you up to date, of course, on any traffic congestion or disruption across the morning with our outstanding traffic correspondents, Alf Paranihi and Mr. Vic LaRusso. Snubbed last night at the Logies, I thought, Vic LaRusso, his work in the chopper.

0: scholar. So he's had a very busy night digesting, analysing, running the numbers on all things Logie. So we can't wait to hear his take and how he thinks last night's ceremony compares with previous years. As you might have just heard in the news, it was a pretty good night for the ABC. Lots of shows about dogs, it seems, being made by the ABC these days and striking a chord with the Logie's voters. The comedy called Dog Park, Munster Dogs. There's a show, I don't know if you've heard of it, called Bluey. Didn't win anything, but it's apparently quite popular. I never got the memo that all ABC content these days has to be dog-related. I'll try to weave and fold dog content into this morning's show, because apparently that's the kind of content people like. We'll unpack what went down at last night's Logies, including what you thought of the winners and also of Robert Irwin's performance as host. He's coming off the back of Sam Pang being such a hit, so successful. Sam Pang, who did the last 3 years, but he decided he wanted to rest this year, perhaps so he could concentrate on his campaign for gold. Congratulations, Sam, on winning the top gong. But yeah, Robert Irwin, who you've got to remember, I mean, what an extraordinary life he's had. We all grew up with Robert Irwin. Remember, he was the baby that was being thrust towards crocodiles in his nappies as the son of the great late Steve Irwin. And here he is, rising to quite competently, professionally and sleekly, host Australia's Night of Nights. So if you have any thoughts on how Bob Irwin has made the journey from zookeeper to Australia's preeminent showbiz host, love to get your views on that. You can call me about anything here on the show this morning. You know the number. It's 1300 222 702, and the text line is 0467 922 702. Before we get into the early bird trivia, I just want to give a shout out to an entire country this morning. I know we're a local radio station, but sometimes I like to dream bigger. And just send a shout out to Bangladesh. What an amazing achievement in the cricket. Talk about the giant slayers. You know, there was this game on in Darwin across the last 4 days, I think it went. They just outplayed Australia in every single session, and it was an historic win, genuinely historic win. It's the first time Bangladesh has ever beaten Australia on Australian soil. They did it by 9 wickets. It wasn't like they just, you know, inched over the line. They walloped Australia. So lots of questions obviously now being asked about, the Australian form and its selections going into the next test match this Saturday in Mackay in Queensland. But before we, get in, you know, all parochial and navel-gazing about that, let's just be generous and admit Bangladesh played a beautiful, perfect, disciplined game of cricket. And to the Bangladesh community of Sydney, who might be listening now, congratulations. I'm very happy for you to have this one. It was just the jubilation on the looks of the fans' faces and the players' faces was just a lovely thing to behold. So we might talk about that a little bit later on this morning as well. I mentioned the drenching I received driving in this morning. If you're similarly in a part of Sydney, there's a good chance that it's pretty wet where you are as well. It's currently 19. Sorry, it's we're looking at tops of 19, I should say, in the city today, and 17 in the west. So it's not especially cold, but it is a bit gloomy. It's a little bit what I would call grim. Very high chance of showers. Some of those showers are heavy. It's 12 on the coast at the moment in Sydney. It's 11 at the moment in Gosford, 11 in Penrith, 13 in Cronulla, 11 in Hornsby, 11 in Campbelltown. And if you're lucky enough to live in the Blue Mountains, it's a pretty chilly 6 degrees right now.
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0: It is the start of a new week, Monday the 17th of August. Craig Rucastle will be back in the chair tomorrow, but I'm enjoying this one-shot thing. Let's have a fun dance for the next 2.5 hours. And we always get the breakfast show underway by blowing the cobwebs out from that dusty brain that collected only more dust over the weekend, perhaps because of indulgence or just general indolence. So let's see if those brains are working this morning, shall we, with a little bit of early bird trivia.

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1: Your chance to win the famous 702 Sydney Breakfast Tea Towel with a beautiful portrait of Craig's face on it. Smiley face and all. All you've got to do is answer the following question for me. Today is August the 17th. Happy birthday to anyone who's celebrating a birthday on August the 17th. Bad news, the question will not be about your birthday. It's a bit more generic than that. I want to know this morning, which classic jazz album was released on this day in 1959? So August the 17th, 1959, which classic jazz album was released on this day? If you think you know, give me a tinkle, 1-300-222-702. That's 1-300-222-702. You are with Chris Taylor this morning, filling in for Craig on 702 Sydney Breakfast.
2: Has such teeth, dear, and it shows them pearly white. Just a jackknife has old Maggie Heath, babe.

Well, that's my kind of music. Thank you, Mr. Bobby Darin, with Mac the Knife, getting us underway for another week here on 702 ABC Sydney Breakfast. Chris Taylor with you this morning, where it is a quarter to six. In just a moment, we're going to take a look at these landmark new rulings for gig workers like DoorDash and Uber Eats delivery drivers. The Transport Workers Union, has had something of a significant win. And this is a world first win for gig economy food delivery workers in giving them a proper guaranteed wage. We'll find out how that came about and exactly what it means for both the gig workers themselves and also to your own hip pocket if you're someone that has something of an Uber Eats addiction. Does it mean prices will be going up? So we'll talk about that very, very shortly. But we are doing early bird trivia this morning at the moment, and Hari has given me a call this morning. A very good morning to you.

0: Yeah.
1: Good morning, how are you?
0: I'm all right. How was your weekend?
1: It was excellent. You know, spent some time with my granddaughter and, you know, it's fun.
0: How old's your granddaughter now?
1: 6 months.
0: 6 months, sorry, yes. Oh, lovely, lovely age. Oh, and I'm sure you're an excellent grandparent and a very doting grandparent. Do you play much jazz to the six-month-year-old?
1: Oh, yes. I mean, when I migrated to Australia from India in 1992, the one thing I brought with me was over a couple of hundred jazz records. So I have a beautiful collection, including, you know, Kind of Blues by Miles Davis.
0: Well, it's funny you say that because I'll set out the question and I have a feeling you might be in good stead for answering it correctly. Today is August the 17th, and I want to know, on this day in 1959, which classic jazz album was released? Is it in your collection, Hari?
1: It's in my collection. I'm driving now, but when I go home, I can send you a picture. I've got all Miles Davis records, yeah.
0: So the answer is?
1: Kind of Blues, Miles Davis.
0: A seminal, seminal jazz record. It almost turned the whole genre on its head overnight by what he was doing on that record. And you still hear it. You go to cafes and restaurants these days, it's still often on the turntable. I was listening to Thomas Arete on The Drive Show on 702. He says it's one of his favourite records. He listens to it at least once a week. So it's so good to hear that that iconic Miles Davis record is still being enjoyed by so many people. How often would you listen to it?
1: Can I tell you a Mag the Knife story? You know, that was the song that you played.
0: Oh, please.
1: In 1960, when Ella Fitzgerald sang Mag the Knife in Berlin, she completely forgot the words. So she improvised on the spot. And it's quite a famous one, actually, where she completely makes up words to Mag the Knife. And essentially the summary of the wording is that, look, I've completely forgotten the words.
0: Oh, we might try and dig that out and play that a bit later on the show. Does she sort of scat her way through the song in lieu of the actual lyrics?
1: No, she replaces them by a narrative. There's no a cappella, no scatting. She just uses proper words to say, look, I've stuffed it up, you know.
0: She could do no wrong. She was a fabulous singer. Very quickly, I know you mentioned you're from India. I don't know if you have any family connections with Bangladesh, but wasn't it wonderful to see them topple Australia in the cricket on the weekend?
1: Well, of course. I mean, it's excellent. You know, I mean, I love Test cricket when it's played properly. You know, and with application. You know, I'm not a big fan of the T20 format. I grew up watching Test cricket.
0: Mm.
1: My mate and classmate captained India, and he was one of the Indian selectors, so I've got a deep, deep history and love for the game.
0: Yeah. No, it was, you know, we always love an underdog, even though we want Australia to win. You know, in a cricket, you kind of, it's nice to have a few upsets every now and then, and you couldn't begrudge Bangladesh that victory. They played so well. They seemed like a lovely squad. So, yeah, as I said earlier in my opening remarks, any members of the Sydney Bangladesh community listening, yes, congratulations. You must have had wonderful celebrations overnight. Hey, I'm going to send you a tea towel, Hari. You've got the famous 702 breakfast tea towel coming your way, so stick on the line and you have yourself an excellent week. He correctly answered early bird trivia this morning with the Miles Davis Kind of Blue being the album that was released on this day in 1959.

0: something about that record I always think suits a rainy day like today. There's something quite, you know, moody and grey sky about it. Lovely to hear a bit of Miles at this time this morning. It's 9 minutes to 6 o'clock. You're with Chris Taylor on 702 ABC Sydney. And in good news for delivery drivers, new industry standards come into effect today, including a minimum hourly rate of $31.30 and insurance for injuries on the job. This is a significant development that's been in the works for a while. The Fair Works Commission issued the new standards last week after years of talks between the TWU, Uber Eats and DoorDash, which are now the two remaining standing food delivery apps. Michael Caine is the TWU National Secretary and he joins me this morning. Thanks for getting up early, Michael.
1: Oh, good morning, Chris.
0: Look, yeah, how significant is this for your workers?
1: Oh, it's really significant. It's a historic day for Australia's transport industry, really, but also the eyes of the world are on this, Chris, because there's been a real struggle to figure out how we can have technology like this. I mean, everyone's become accustomed to pressing that button as if by magic there's a knock at the door. Mm. The question's been now for the last decade or so, what are the terms and conditions that those workers are struggling under? And it's been pretty reprehensible, to be honest. Below minimum wage, we've had people being killed, rushing to meet deadlines. We've had apps that just sack people by algorithm. It's been a bit like the Wild West. And today really is important because that starts to change. The Fair Work Commission has said that there will be minimum standards in place. This includes a minimum wage, really critical, because these workers were pushed outside of the employment relationship. They're engaged as independent contractors. And for the very first time, we've got enforceable standards for effectively independent contractors. And that is really important. As you say, insurances, also representation rights. Mm-hmm. These workers, of course, dispersed. These workers will now have access to information, access to their union, and the capacity to be able to really start building a life for themselves and their families. It's really good news.
0: So a guaranteed minimum hourly rate of $31.30, I imagine they can make even more than that, but that's the guaranteed minimum. What does that compare to? Like, how low was it on a bad night for them previously?
1: Well, a study that we did back in 2022-23 of well over 1,500 gig workers showed that their effective hourly rate was an average of $14. Yeah, now, right. The minimum wage at that time was around about $23, $24. It's $26 now. So you can see that they're going to be jumping above that minimum wage. We think there's more to do in the future. The Fair Work Commission indeed has called this an interim order, and it's signalling to everyone that, look, this part of the transport market was so low, it's going to get a massive boost, but it's not quite where we think it should be. It could be and probably should be even higher, but this is a massive, massive boon for these workers. They've struggled for such a long time. And they are such a pivotal part now of the service offering that we really want right across the country.
0: Now, it's always been a slightly murky arrangement, you know, their employee status, Uber Eats and DoorDash and the like, I'm sure, that they would argue these people aren't employees in the traditional sense. And I understand when we talk about this new minimum hourly rate of $31.30 coming in, it's not that will be a wage. It's basically they're hoping that they will just make that amount through the normal course of their, you know, engaged activities, delivering food. But if they do fall short of it, then those companies are forced to make up the balance. Is that how it works?
1: That's exactly right. We've actually had to be quite innovative in the way we've attacked this. I mean, it's new technology. These workers have been engaged as independent contractors. It relies on a system that's a little bit like taxi work. So how do you make sure that there's a sustainable underpinning wage for these workers? Well, the way it's done is that for all of the time they're engaged, so they pick up a job, they go to a restaurant, even if the restaurant food's not ready, which has often been the case, then if it's 30 or 40 minutes, the safety net is ticking until they deliver that parcel. And then all of those periods of work are totted up at the end of 3 weeks. And if the worker hasn't leaped up above that, and many of them still will, leaped up above that 31 odd dollars, then the company every 3 weeks will have to top them up. And that is significant. It's significant for security, for certainty for these workers. It's a bit innovative. It's not the same as an employment relationship, but it really is taking them to the next level.
0: And I imagine DoorDash and Uber Eats are, you know, internationally and nervously watching this to see what how it rolls out, how it plays, and whether they'll be forced to introduce it in other jurisdictions around the world. Just finally, no, it's strictly not maybe a question you can answer. I believe the companies have said they won't be putting up the prices to cover these pay rises for the workers, but

0: would I be unreasonable to be cynical about that if it's starting to hurt their bottom line? Do you think our pad tyres might go up a little bit?
1: Of course you wouldn't be unreasonable or unreasonably cynical, but both Uber Eats and DoorDash have said they will absorb increases here. That's important because if you think about it, Chris, those companies, they've been reasonable in reaching this arrangement, yes, but for years and years they've had the benefit of workers being paid below minimum wage, and really that's just gone into the bottom line of these companies. So they want to rebuild social license. This is a great way to do it. Invest, treat this as an investment, not a cost. Don't pass this on to customers or squeeze restaurants. Let's just get on with work, make sure these workers are properly supported. This is a great way to do it. We've got an enforceable standard for gig workers for the first time as we can see in the world. It's a really good day.
0: Yeah. Big shout out to everyone who does that work. I must admit I have my lapses where I'm too lazy to cook and I go to one of the apps. And yes, I do wrestle with, the exploitation of the workers that are engaged in this whole ecosystem. But this is a good news story that they will now start to see the kind of pay that they're legally entitled to. Michael Caine, thanks so much for joining me.
1: Thanks so much, Chris.
0: It's Michael Caine from the Transport Workers Union this morning. We are 2 minutes away from 6 o'clock. I think that's a good time to see what our roads are looking like this morning.
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0: You would have used a bit of Uber Eats or DoorDash in your day, apparently.
4: Just a little.
0: What's your go-to order?
4: Pizza, I guess.
0: Pizza, yeah.
4: Has to be on a Friday night.
0: How's the traffic?
4: Good morning, Chris. Well, exercise care on the roads this morning. Wet and slippery conditions, so do drive to the conditions. At Moorbank, a westbound crash on Newbridge Road at New Warra Road. Lane 1 westbound closed at the moment and busy already through Preston's for the M5 to Casula. Lights are flashing at Redfern, intersection of Reference Street and Gibbon Street. And some trains are delayed up to 20 minutes on the T8 Airport and South Line due to a person on the tracks at Holsworthy, so factor in plenty of extra travel time. And we'll have buses replacing trains again on the Blue Mountains line between Lithgow and Mount Victoria. Always best to get the latest updates before you travel at transportnsw.info or livetraffic.com for the roads.
0: Thank you very much, Alf. We are coming up to the 6 o'clock news here. You are with Chris Taylor this morning, filling in for Craig Rucastle on 702 ABC Sydney Breakfast. We're expecting tops of 19 in Sydney today, 17 in the west. It is going to be a pretty cloudy day, and there is a bit of wet weather around, so do take care if you are out there on the roads. After the news, it's Science Week. We're going to catch up with the wonderful Dr. Sarah Webb.
5: It's 6 o'clock. Good morning. Tony Matthews with ABC News. New South Wales farmers say they're being ripped off under the National Gun Buyback Scheme that will come in from the start of November, with New South Wales the first state to sign up. Jean Kennedy reports some shooters say they're looking at ways to get around the buyback.
6: Gun owners will get thousands in cash for handing over their firearms above the legal cap limits. But Moree Farmer and New South Wales Farmers President Rebecca Reardon is fuming at what's on offer.
7: Totally inadequate. It's not a fair compensation.
6: Shooters, fishers and Farmers MP Mark Banasiak says he'll find legal ways around the buyback by offloading his excess guns onto other family members, and says many others will do the same.
8: That's the mood I'm already hearing on the ground, that they'll be doing like I am.
6: The Premier Chris Minns says he knows the scheme will be opposed, but he believes the vast majority will do the right thing.
5: A former ASIO agent says Australians deserve to know what led to last December's Bondi terror attack. The former agent, known as Marcus, claims to have warned ASIO years before the terror attack about the two Bondi gunmen. However, ASIO has previously described him as unreliable. Marcus has unsuccessfully applied for a visa in the past, hoping to give evidence to the Bondi Royal Commission, and recently lodged a new application. In a statement provided to the ABC, Marcus says he wants to give his insights into the pair.
9: The victims of the Bondi terror attack and their families and all Australians deserve to know what led to those tragic events. I want to help.
5: The criminal trial of two former Sydney nurses accused of threatening Israeli patients will likely be delayed until next year. Bankstown Hospital nurses Sarah Abu Lebda and Ahmed Rashad Nadir were meant to go on trial in late August. That date has now been pushed back because of new expert evidence submitted by the Crown at the last minute. Lawyers for the defence said the trial date was vacated on Thursday after they asked for more time to review the evidence, which will likely take months. A new trial date is expected to be set sometime for next year. Australia's food delivery riders will receive higher pay and new workplace protections from today. National Work reporter Bronwyn Herbert.
3: Food and grocery delivery workers using platforms such as Uber Eats and DoorDash are now covered by new minimum standards under a Fair Work Commission order. Riders will receive minimum rates starting at $31.30 an hour for engaged time, and platforms must also provide personal accident insurance. The changes are expected to benefit around 250,000 workers. The reforms are being hailed by unions as a landmark step for gig workers.
5: TV personality Sam Pang has won the Gold Logie for 2026, with ABC shows Goolagong and Dog Park the night's other big winners. Here's Patricia Tiano.
10: The comedian and presenter featured in the ABC sitcom Ground Up and is currently a host of Channel 7's The Front Bar, as well as a regular panellist on Network 10's Have You Been Paying Attention? He's also a former Logies Awards host. He thanked his mum and others who've supported him in his career.
11: If I do forget you, I'm sorry. Also, maybe have a think about how much you actually did.
10: The ABC swept the Logies, coming out with a total of 8 awards, including Best Factual or Documentary Program for The Assembly, Best Lead Actress in a Comedy for TV series Dog Park, Best Biographical Miniseries for Goolagong, and Best Structured Reality Series for Muster Dogs.
5: Bangladesh heads into the second match of the men's Test cricket series against Australia with a 1-0 lead after a famous 9-wicket win in Darwin. After bowling out Australia for 284 in its second innings, the tourists chased down the victory target of just 57 before tea on the fourth day. It's the world's 9th-ranked nation's first ever Test win in Australia. Australian batter Steve Smith hopes the result is a one-off.
12: Yeah, I mean, I hope it's one bad week. We're the number one team for a reason. We've played really good, consistent cricket over a long period of time. And, yeah, this week was a bit of a blip. And, you know, we got outplayed. They played really nicely. So you've got to give credit to Bangladesh.
5: To the weather, isolated showers along the coast, eastern ranges and northwest inland, tending scattered along the central and north coast. The chance of a thunderstorm about the far northwestern inland. Sydney's weather, showers, a top of 19 degrees on the coast and 17 in the west.
13: Good morning. Welcome to AM. I'm Melissa Clark in Canberra, coming to you from Ngunnawal country and acknowledging other custodians. More elderly Australians are missing out on care in their home after computer-based procedures, putting the federal government under fresh pressure to redesign the scheme. Australia's leading expert in the film says the algorithm that determines funding levels should be ditched, but the federal government isn't budging. Anne Connolly reports.
14: How are you, my love? I'm just not breathing right.
15: Audrey Staniland is 96, blind and lives alone. The pensioner has been able to stay in her Perth home thanks to aged care funding from the federal government, which pays for carers.
16: It means a lot having them here. You feel more secure.
15: When Audrey's provider increased fees last year, she had to cut some of her care. Her daughter Jan applied for her to be reassessed, hoping for a higher level of funding to restore the lost hours.
16: I think what she's missing out on most of all is having someone in the house here with her.
15: Audrey was last assessed more than a decade ago. A clinician did the assessment, but it was a computer algorithm which decided how much care she'd receive. Clinical assessors aren't allowed to override its decisions. Days later, Audrey found out she wasn't eligible for more funding.
17: How can this frail old lady with all these problems get less hours a day than she got a decade ago? And the answer is the way the algorithm works.
15: Professor Kathy Eager, an expert in healthcare funding algorithms, has analysed this one and says it's seriously flawed. One of her biggest concerns, Despite elderly people giving responses to hundreds of questions, the vast majority aren't fed into the algorithm. None of the recorded notes made by assessors about a person's clinical and social needs go into the algorithm either.
17: This huge assessment tool, we ask all these questions, most of which are completely ignored.
15: Aged Care Minister Sam Ray denies that.
18: The classification and prioritisation mechanisms draw the data that they need in order to get the best outcome for older people.
15: Professor Eager says common issues of frailty, cognitive disorders and degenerative conditions aren't given enough weight by the algorithm.
17: The algorithm cannot be fixed by tinkering. It can only be fixed by ditching the whole algorithm and starting again if you think that it's better to have an algorithm than an expert clinical assessor determine what a person needs.
15: Last week, the government voted down a Senate amendment to allow assessors to override the algorithm's decisions. Minister Sam Ray said there will be a new assessment escalation pathway to ensure decisions can be reviewed and changed when necessary.
13: Anne Connolly, and you can watch the full investigation tonight at 8:30 on ABC TV or anytime on iView. More than a quarter of a million firearms are expected to be taken out of circulation in New South Wales under the state's gun buyback scheme. Announced in the wake of the Bondi Beach terror attack, it was meant to be a national scheme, but most other states and territories have either rejected it or are yet to formally commit. Here's political reporter Lexi Junowick.
19: 3 decades ago, then Prime Minister John Howard announced a landmark nationwide gun buyback, days after the Port Arthur tragedy where dozens of people were murdered.
20: To grab this very tragic moment to bring about a profound cultural shift.
19: Now, Prime Minister Anthony Albanese and New South Wales Premier Chris Minns have locked in a post-Bondi Beach terror attack gun buyback that the Premier says will have a bigger impact in his state than the year-long 1996 scheme.
21: The Howard-era gun buyback took around 160,000 guns out of circulation in New South Wales. This program alone will take 274,000 guns out of circulation in New South Wales. It's far bigger in scope.
19: The state and Commonwealth going halves on the scheme, which is expected to cost hundreds of millions of dollars. It will be rolled out in two phases, the first getting underway from November, with a fixed price schedule offering up to $1,000 for eligible excess firearms. The Prime Minister now wants other states and territories to follow, but will it work?
22: Well, I don't think it's doomed to fail. We are confident that most jurisdictions will participate in some way.
19: Stephen Bendall is the convener of the Australian Gun Safety Alliance, an independent coalition of more than 30 community, public health and safety organisations.
22: We now have 8 different approaches to firearm laws, which by and large, the only people that suffer from that is the community.
19: But not all sides of politics agree. The Nationals have vowed to repeal the government's firearms laws, which were opposed by the coalition in January and passed Parliament with Greens support.
23: It is a joke. And it's not just firearm owners that know it's a joke.
19: The party's leader in the Senate is Bridget McKenzie.
23: What makes it so galling for the nearly a million Australians and their families that the Prime Minister and Premier Minns somehow think buying guns back off law-abiding citizens will solve the crime issues on our streets, that it's going to deal with anti-Semitism and Islamic hate preachers.
19: But with Labor's commanding majority in the House of Representatives, Senator McKenzie's private members bill won't go far.
24: I wish the Nats would look back at what happened after Port Arthur and where the Deputy PM at the time, Tim Fisher, really, you know, took a big political hit backing in the gun reforms.
19: Allegra Spender is the independent member for the Sydney electorate of Wentworth, which includes Bondi.
24: I think my community will genuinely welcome New South Wales getting on board with this, but I think, you know, genuinely have questions why the other states won't get on board as well.
13: Independent MP Allegra Spender ending that report from Lexi Junowick and Oliver Gordon. From today, Australia's food delivery riders will be guaranteed minimum pay rates and accident insurance for the first time. The changes are being hailed as a landmark victory for around 250,000 gig workers. It is the biggest shake-up of the gig economy to date. Here's National Work reporter Bronwyn Herbert.
3: Brisbane rider Alexi relies on food delivery work to make ends meet. But when she slipped on steps while delivering a dinner, there wasn't a safety net to help cover costs.
0: I just completed a drop off. The staircase exiting the complex was wet. I tripped completely, fell down it, and I wasn't paid out a cent for the lost work.
3: From today, that's changed. Under a Fair Work Commission order, digital platforms providing food and grocery deliveries must now provide personal accident insurance, while workers are entitled to minimum rates starting at $31.30 per hour for engaged time.
0: This is definitely much better than what we had before, and it now, accounting for cost, brings us in line with the national minimum wage, which is way better than what we had before.
1: Well, this is a real moment in time. It's history in the making, really, not just in Australia, but right around the world.
3: Michael Caine is the National Secretary of the Transport Workers Union. Gig workers have traditionally fallen outside many workplace protections, including minimum wage guarantees and paid leave entitlements, because they're generally classified as independent contractors rather than employees.
1: An economy that has had workers under literally deadly pressure. In fact, 25 workers since 2017 have lost their lives in the gig economy.
3: The order follows an agreement between the Transport Workers Union and food delivery platforms Uber Eats and DoorDash on new minimum standards for the sector. Ed Kitchen is the managing director of Uber Eats.
2: This reform also proves that you don't have to choose between strong worker protections and the flexibility that delivery workers have told us that they value most.
3: Lewis Izzo from Australian Business Lawyers and Advisors, who is also the co-author of Owner-Driver Law in Australia, says today's changes are an important first step, but not the final word on gig regulation.
4: The Fair Work Commission has made it very clear that the order it has issued does not yet achieve cost recovery. What I mean by that is the Commission is not satisfied that the deal that the TW did with Uber and DoorDash enables these workers to sufficiently recover the money they need to run their business.
3: The Commission has flagged a future review of the rates once separate last-mile delivery cases are decided, potentially paving the way for further changes across the sector. For Alexi, today's deal is a great start.
0: With these new protections, I'll be pulling in an extra $100 to $200 a week, which, you know, makes a huge difference.
13: Food delivery rider Alexi ending that report by Bronwyn Herbert. And that's Early AM for today. Just briefly in finance, watching the oil price, Brent crude is trading at $88.52 US a barrel. I'm Melissa Clark. It's a quarter past six.
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25: Traffic.
26: Good morning, it's Vic LaRusso. We have traffic delays this morning through Redfern. Lights are out off Redfern Street and Gibbon Street. We've had a lot of rain over the last 12 hours especially, so we're seeing wet, we're seeing slippery conditions in most pockets of Sydney this morning. So drive to the conditions, take some extra care, allow extra travel time. The M4 from Mulgoa Road to Church Street slow. We've got delays off the M7 from Preston's to Richmond, and the M2 a slow trip in Pennant Hills Road toward the Lane Cove Tunnel. From ATN, I'm Vic LaRusso.
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28: Top of the morning to you. It is a quarter past six. Lovely to have your company. I hope you had a good weekend. There were some lovely patches of sunshine across the weekend, interrupted by that rain that Vic LaRusso was just talking about, and it's a very wet morning. So if you are on the roads, please take extra care. No rushing around because, yeah, it's pretty wet out there on the roads at the moment. We're looking at a top of 19 in the city of Sydney today, 17 in the west. Plenty of showers around. It's currently 12 degrees on the coast. It's currently 11 in Gosford, 11 in Penrith, 13 in Cronulla, 11 in Hornsby, 11 in Campbelltown, and at the moment it's only 6 degrees in Katoomba. Coming up this hour on 702 ABC Sydney Breakfast, Mark Humphreys will be joining me, as he always does on a Monday morning. He is at large, and yet, in a way, he's not at large today. I think the term to be at large means you're a roving reporter out and about. I don't think Mark's left his living room couch. He'll be giving us his unique, detailed, erudite take on last night's TV Week Logie Awards. Mark Humphreys, I

0: not afraid to tell you, is Australia's foremost scholar on the Logies. If you could do a PhD in the Logies, and you probably can at one of these universities somewhere, he would be the one wearing the mortarboard on graduation day. So look forward to catching up with Mark's take on the Logie, where Sam Pang won the coveted gold Logie. But boy, it was the ABC's night. If you work for the ABC and you make a show with the word dog in the title, you are pretty much guaranteed to take home a gong. We're also going to catch up with Sarah Webb as part of Science Week, and then taking a delicious Monday morning look at astrophysics, as I often like to do when I fill in for Craig. And but before we get to that, you might have just heard in early AM, and we were also talking about this story just before the news, these landmark reforms in the gig economy wages. For so long, people who do this work, I call it God's work. Anyone who's ever had a rumbling for a pad thai or a pizza and is far too lazy to go to the shops or cook has got that little evil button on our apps, and we use it, well, I use it certainly, to call in people in all manner of conditions. Like, it could be like this morning and just belting down with rain, and these people are out there with very little, you know, safety protections, very little employment protections. But the good news that they're celebrating, as you might have just heard in AM, is they're finally going to receive a proper minimum wage. They reckon it could be the difference between an extra $100 or $200 a week. And I'd like your thoughts on this. If you're someone who uses these apps, is this a move you welcome? Have you, like me, often been a little bit uncomfortable using the apps, knowing the exploited labour that often attends these kinds of platforms? Does that alleviate some of your guilt next time a Pad CU is calling in your household? Do you also, I'd like to know, do you ever tip them? Because previously, one of the ways we could, you know, assuage any discomfort we had was to make up the difference ourselves with a tip. And yet, you know, we're all struggling. Cost of living crisis. We don't all have just a disposable extra $5 to throw to the Uber Eats cyclist. So are you someone who has tipped in the past? Do you welcome these new reforms that now guarantee a minimum wage for the gig workers? Are you perhaps someone who has done this work? And I'd love to hear your thoughts on this, about just how significant this new ruling is. I'd love to hear from you this morning. 1-300-222-702, if you want to give me a chat with your thoughts on what this means, whether, as I said, whether you're a worker themselves or whether you might now consider that kind of work. You might be a student who's looking for, you know, some supplementary income, and you've always thought, I don't think I could do that because the pay is just not worth it. But now that the pay is suddenly, you know, ballpark worth it, would that change your mind? Would you consider picking up a couple of casual shifts for DoorDash or Uber Eats? Love to hear your thoughts on this morning. 1-300-222-702. The text line is 0467-922-702. Up next, we're going to chat with Sarah Webb to talk all about Science Week.
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0: It's 20 minutes past six. Already getting some texts in on the gig economy pay rise. I'll just read a few of those for you now. Chris, I'm so pleased to hear delivery riders will be paid a decent rate. The public needs to take some responsibility and be prepared to pay extra if they want home-delivered meals. It is a luxury. That's from Jen. Thank you very much for that one. Good morning, James. I think he means Chris. Yeah, in fact, later on in the text thread, he corrects himself. Sorry, not Chris, not James. That's from Frank. that text message is literally just three Christian names in a row with an apology sent in between. Anyway, he said, I absolutely agree that these workers deliver deliveries, need to be paid properly and have a robust award. Like you, though, absolutely, the price of delivered food is going to increase. But that's the cost of having a fair and equitable workforce. Yeah, is that one of your concerns? How do you square that? I think we all would probably welcome, and you know, absolutely expect these workers to be paid properly. But at what cost will we start seeing our curries and our stir fries and our pizzas go up? It's already not a cheap platform to use because you've got all those service fees and delivery fees. The restaurants obviously adding their, you know, little commission on top. So there's all these extra charges. The platforms like DoorDash and Uber Eats have said, you know, as of last Friday, that they're not going to increase any charges to meet the conditions of the new wage increases for the workers. But they say that now, maybe in 6 months, as often is their way, when there's a bit less heat, a bit less spotlight on the story, will they suddenly start creeping up those prices? Love to hear your thoughts on this. 1-300-222-702. A couple of other texts on this. Chris, I think we should be enjoying cheap food delivery and rideshare just because companies were able to pay them. I don't think we should be enjoying cheap food delivery and rideshare just because companies were able to pay them poorly. I'll grimace at the cost next time I use those services. We're just waiting to get Dr. Sarah Webb on the line. In the meantime, did you watch any of the Logies last night? I was early to bed, so I didn't catch a single frame of it. But there's been some interesting takeaways. I'm always interested in to see anyone have a go at hosting the Logies, especially for the first time. There were many years it was a bit of a poison chalice. You might remember the years where there simply wasn't a host for so long because no one wanted to do the job. Then Sam Payne came along and absolutely crushed it for the last 3 years and really restored, you know, the role to its rightful place. And Sam was absolutely beloved in the role, but he probably felt after 3 years he'd done enough. Interesting choice this year. Not a comedian per se, but a bit of a double threat entertainer in Robert Irwin. He is obviously the son of the late great Steve Irwin. He's grown up in Australia Zoo there in Queensland. He's had a TV career via the I'm a Celebrity, Get Me Out of Here show. But, you know, you wouldn't expect him to come out in front of a room full of his peers and some big names to deliver a confident opening monologue full of fairly spicy, sharp jokes. But credit where credit's due, it seemed Robert Irwin did an okay job at his debut attempt at hosting the Logie Awards. Here's just one of his jokes that he delivered as part of his opening monologue last night.
4: We're about to get going, but before we do, just a quick little bit of housekeeping. Unfortunately, Karl Stefanovic didn't RSVP tonight, which means we didn't have to hire quite as many bartenders, but we've kept him a spare seat just in case. It's over there to the right, the far right.
0: That's a pretty good joke, I reckon. That's a sharp joke. I mean, you'd expect a Tom Gleason or someone like that to, you know, to go into that sort of darker political material. But the nice guy of the industry, the nice boy, the zoo boy in car keys doing a Stefanovic far-right joke, yeah, props to him. I thought he did very well. As I said, I didn't see the Logies myself. If you have any thoughts on how you think he went, love to hear from them. We have found the fabulous Dr. Sarah Webb now, and the reason I want to talk to her is because it's National Science Week, which is a better time than ever to learn more about science, to do science, and meet some pretty cool scientists like Sarah herself. Now, she's an astrophysicist who studies everything from exploding stars and space debris to experiments on the International Space Station. She's particularly passionate about showing young Australians that science isn't just something that you do in school or read about in textbooks. It's all about the actual shaping of the future of the planet we live on. And to that we say a very good morning and happy National Science Week to Dr. Sarah Webb. How are you, Sarah?
5: Good morning, Chris. Happy National Science Week. What a wonderful week it is.
0: Isn't it? I mean, I guess every week is Science Week for you, but this is a chance to really amplify the awareness and the education of the role science plays in all of our lives. I just want to start with the spark, if it was, that when you were a young girl, when did you have a memory of getting really interested in space in particular?
5: Oh, I think I was one of those kids who was always curious about absolutely everything. Whether I knew that that was science I was interested in or not, I'm not quite sure. But I just wanted answers to questions that I had. And a lot of them didn't have answers, which is a wonderful place to be in. So, like, what's inside a black hole? Or how big is the universe? Or, you know, do aliens exist out there? All of these wonderful, big, thought-provoking questions that I later, as I got older and older, realized, oh, that's physics and that's astronomy and that's something I can actually study and learn.
0: Yeah, right. And so let's just focus on space travel, because this is, you know, it's increasingly in the news as we've got all these Silicon Valley billionaires trying to get into this space. And
5: yes.
0: And, you know, I'm a keen traveller and, you know, I would give anything to go into space. Now, I'm not holding out hope that it will be affordable in my lifetime.
5: Yeah.
0: My contact with Jeff Bezos isn't as close as it might be. Just putting aside the tourism side of it,
5: yes.
0: In terms of science, what do we actually learn every time a rocket goes up?
5: Oh, it's fundamental. So there's two kind of aspects we can take. One is the human side of it, so sending humans to space to live and work on the International Space Station, to go to the moon, to do all of these wonderful things that we've done in the past 60 years or so. That itself has unlocked a lot of different secrets for us in a few different fields, but one of them is medical science. So how do you keep a human alive in space? It turns out it's really difficult because humans don't like being in the vacuum of space, which, shock horror, who would have thought? We don't like having increased levels of radiation. We don't really like being in microgravity. Yet all of that has led us to understand things more fundamentally. And some of the Apollo era even led to breakthroughs that are still used in emergency rooms and operation theatres today, which is wonderful. But then there's the other prong that we can take, where it's every time we send something to space, whether that's a satellite or a telescope or an atomic clock, we're able to learn more of the fundamentals of not only our planet, but the universe that we live in as well, which is the gift that keeps on giving.
0: Can you give a more detailed example of that? Like, what's something that we've sent up into space that, because of the nature of where it is in space and the way gravity affects it, has a measurable and appreciable impact on that object?
5: Yeah, I have two of my favourite examples. One of them is close to home because I'm an astronomer and I like studying the universe. So telescopes like the Hubble Telescope or the James Webb Space Telescope have allowed us to look further back in time than anything here on the ground ever could, allow us to see galaxies evolving from billions of years ago, to hunt for exoplanets and exploding stars, and see light that we physically could not see from the ground here, which is one thing. But then closer to home, there's lots of Earth observation satellites. So these are essentially telescopes, but are looking back on the Earth, which has helped us study our planet better, help us account for carbon, to help us monitor climate change, to help us look for bushfires and floods and things that we couldn't have done as quickly or as accurately from here on the ground.
0: There we go. So never think it's just boys with their toys. There's genuine work that's affecting us all. Dr. Sarah Webb, thank you so much for joining me on Breakfast this morning.
5: Thank you so much for having me.
6: Good morning, Tony Matthews with ABC News. There are calls to scrap a controversial algorithm used to assess how much funding elderly Australians receive to stay in their homes. A Four Corners investigation has revealed clinical notes written by assessors in more than 100 text boxes aren't considered by the algorithm and assessors aren't allowed to override its decisions. Australia's leading expert on healthcare algorithms, Professor Kathy Eager, says the support at home algorithm is statistically flawed and should be thrown out.
7: The algorithm cannot be fixed by tinkering. It can only be fixed by ditching the whole algorithm and starting again.
6: Aged Care Minister Sam Ray says the algorithm is working well. The state's peak farmers body has labelled the national gun buyback scheme unveiled yesterday as nothing short of a disgrace. The Minns government has become the first state to sign up to the scheme, promised in the wake of the Bondi terror attack. Gun owners will get up to $1,000 apiece for certain guns above the legal cap, with more cash to flow next year for more expensive guns. But Moree Farmer and New South Wales Farmers President Rebecca Reardon says it's rushed, unfair and leaves farmers short. shortchanged.
8: The compensation that is on offer doesn't come anywhere near the value or the money that these farmers have spent getting the tools of the trade and the firearms they need to control pests and animals. It's totally inadequate.
6: The criminal trial of two former Sydney nurses accused of making menacing comments towards Israeli patients is expected to be delayed until next year after a dispute over expert testimony on the Israel-Palestine conflict. Nabil Al-Nashar reports.
9: Bankstown Hospital nurses Sara Abulibde and Ahmed Rashad Nader were due to stand trial at the end of the month, but the trial was vacated on Thursday after defense lawyers requested more time after the Crown served an expert report compiled by Middle East analyst Dr. Roger Shanahan. The defense said they would need to assess the report and secure their own expert, something that would take months. Ms. Abulibde and Mr. Nader were charged after Israeli content creator Max Weifer filmed the pair allegedly making threats against Israeli patients. Both nurses have pleaded not guilty.
6: A new trial is expected to take place sometime in 2027. More than 1.5 million Australians are not protected against measles, according to a new study by the National Centre for Immunisation Research and Surveillance. National Health Equity reporter Caitlin Gribben.
10: Measles, a very contagious viral illness, can lead to serious complications like pneumonia and brain inflammation. Australia's eliminated it, but continues to have imported cases in overseas visitors and returning residents. New analysis of 2019 data found 1.7 million Australians are not protected against measles. It says babies not yet eligible for measles immunisations and people aged 42 to 49, 30 to 32 and 25 and 26 year olds have high measles susceptibility due to generational gaps in immunisation programs. They're being urged to get another measles vaccination.
6: The ABC has claimed 8 Logie Awards on Australian TV's Night of Nights. The mini-series Goolagong, based on the life of former tennis player Yvonne Goolagong-Cawley, claimed 2 awards, as did Dog Park, the heartwarming comedy starring Celia Pakola. And while Lisa Miller lost out to Sam Pang for the Gold Logie, her show Muster Dogs has been named the best structured reality program.
11: I'm so glad that this show continues to resonate with Australians. It is such a beautiful show that reveals that there is heart in our communities and it makes us feel bloody good about the world.
6: Newcastle's hopes of a top four NRL finish are still alive thanks to a 36-26 home win over the Gold Coast in round 24. The victory has locked in finals football after finishing with the wooden spoon last season. And bottom side St George Illawarra has claimed back-to-back victories, downing West's Tigers 24-22. And Sydney has secured second place on the AFL ladder with a 36-point victory over Essendon to wrap up round 23 at the MCG. Looking at the weather, showers along the coast, eastern ranges and northwest inland, tending scattered along the central and north coast with the chance of a thunderstorm about the far northwestern inland. Showers for Sydney today with a top of 19 degrees on the coast and 17 in the west. ABC News.
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1: Traffic.
12: Good morning, Alf Perenihi from the Transport Management Centre. Still take extra care on the road, still wet and slippery around town. At Moorbank, still that westbound crash on Newbridge Road and Newara Road in the left-hand lane, not causing too much of a hassle. However, if you are travelling the M5, very slow from Hammondville Tolls, right the way through to Riverwood, on the M5 due to an incident just out of my camera view. At Redfern, lights have been put back on now there at the intersection of Redfern Street and Gibbon Street. And Eastern Creek, a crash on the M7 off-ramp to the M4. Now, trains are delayed on the T8 Airport and South Line, so do factor in extra travel time. It's due to a person on the tracks around Holsworthy earlier. And buses replace trains between, Blue Mountains Line between Lithgow and Mount Victoria. Always best to get the latest updates before you travel on public transport at transportnsw.info and chrislivetraffic.com for the road.
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1: Breakfast with Chris Taylor.
0: Hope you're having an excellent morning. It's 24 minutes to 7. I'm just filling in for Craig for one day. I promise he will be back in the breakfast saddle tomorrow. But it's lovely to be with you on what is a pretty wet day, but In fact, we will get the weather very shortly to see if it's going to remain wet across the rest of the week. But it's certainly been a wet morning, and I urge everyone just to take some extra care on the roads this morning as we negotiate some pretty heavy falls in parts of Sydney. Coming up in just a moment, I'm going to catch up with Nick Dole, our resident state politics correspondent. We'll look at the gun buyback laws that are certainly proving a little bit divisive in Canberra. We'll see what the state of affairs is in terms of the New South Wales government response to that. And I'll be catching up with Mark Humphreys, who'll be in with his full wrap and review.

0: 3 millimetres. But we are looking at it continuing to have a showery sort of a day. So, yeah, a couple of more millimetres coming into all of our engages right across the metro area. And if you think you might go for a little bit of a walk along the coastline, just be careful there. Surf conditions are a little bit hazardous at the moment. But if we're looking ahead through the week itself, we are expecting it to still have a couple of showers coming in tomorrow. Not quite so many as today, maybe just another couple of millimetres, more in the eastern parts of the city rather than through to the west. And then one or two showers still lurking on Wednesday and Thursday, but you're more likely to have them as a bit of a clearer sort of a day. Although on Thursday, we are going to see a cold front starting to move through into the western parts of, or from the west into Sydney over the course of the later part of the day. And that might also bring a rumble of a thunderstorm on a Thursday evening. So just be ready for that. And then that'll mean a little bit more extra rainfall coming again on Friday and continuing one or two showers into the weekend. So all told, it'll feel like a wet week, but there won't be much in the rain gauges.
1: I see. Yeah, but I mean, we've been so spoiled for sunshine lately. Yeah. The last 3 weeks have just been glorious, like classic Sydney winter days. But I imagine the gardeners amongst us would welcome a bit of rain finally.
0: Well, yes, it is good to have a little bit of moisture coming through. So it'll feel a bit wet and drippy. You'll think, oh, goodness me, if only I'd done the bed sheets last week and in the sunshine. So, yeah, you'll have to dodge the raindrops and keep your umbrella with you. But it is looking like Wednesday and Thursday won't be quite as wet. And they'll be getting a little bit warmer as well.
1: And for the nervous skiers who always have one eye on if there's any snow down at Thredbo and Perisher and the like, with that cold front you mentioned that's coming through on Thursday, are there any likely falls?
0: Yeah, I was thinking that was like a bit of a misnomer, that cold front, but technically it is a colder air mass coming through, but it isn't really going to be looking like much in the way of snowfalls coming through. The snow level is still quite high and looking like it might just be getting the alpine areas rather than anything further down. It would only be a little bit of a dusting as well. So
1: right.
0: Unfortunately, it's not going to top it up very well, naturally.
1: Yeah, still not the best news for anyone who likes to have a ski at this time of year. Helen, thanks so much for your time this morning.
0: You're welcome. Have a great day.
1: From the Bomb, that is Helen Reid.
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5: Never wrestle with a pig because you both get dirty and besides, the pig loves it.
6: It is a dangerous precedent to set.
4: You are clearly irrelevant.
7: Promises made, promises kept. Yeah.
2: This week in state politics.
1: It is time to talk politics. A very good morning to Nick Dole. How was your weekend, Nick?
8: Morning, Chris. Good, thanks.
1: Excellent. Now, data centres in the news. A lot of people would have seen that more and more of these data farms or data centres popping up around them. And this morning, the government's unveiling some guidelines to reduce their impact on the communities around them.
8: Yeah, that's right. And there's roughly 60 data centres already in New South Wales, with many in the pipe. You know, they are a big source of investment for the state, but you know, very energy and water intensive too. So, yeah, look, the government's putting these ground rules today, saying to data centre providers, if you want to get approved, here are the expectations. So they do include things like what the government's calling world-class environmental standards. So that means using things like recycled water instead of drinking water, because, of course, these centres consume a lot of water to cool their systems. And if drinking water is being used as a short-term measure, they need to be able to basically show that they can get by if there are water restrictions. Also, some guidelines on the use of diesel generators, because a lot of these data centres also use diesel generators, so there'll be emission standards applied to them. Another expectation, Chris, will be that they basically impose no net cost on consumers. So when it comes to things like electricity usage, they'll have to demonstrate they can basically reduce their consumption at peak times. And also they'll be asked to pay for upgrades to the energy infrastructure that they need. And when it comes to water too, the government says there'll be a sort of an independent review into the prices that they're paying, I guess appreciating the additional burden that they put on water infrastructure when they're installed.
1: Who owns these data centres? There's always a bit of mystery surrounding them. You know, they don't have logos out the front or anything like that. Are they internationally owned?
8: Yeah, some of them are. You're right. They're sort of a bit like the new sort of telephone exchange, aren't they? That sort of big monolith that turns up on your block, and you sort of wonder what it is. But I guess when it comes to that sort of, I guess the size and scale of them in the community too, one of the new guidelines

0: headlines will be that they have to do something to enhance local community amenity and infrastructure. So, you know, whether that's working with councils to at least try to make the area around them look a bit better, you know, whether it's planting trees or something. I'm not quite sure what the government will want them to do. But, yeah, that will be another guideline that they have to meet.
1: Interesting. And after 8.30 this morning on the Hamish McDonald Mornings program, he's going to be speaking with the Treasurer, Daniel Mookie, on this issue further about data centres. I'm chatting with Nick Dole this morning on another topic, Nick. The gun buyback seems to be getting some people riled up. Over the weekend, we saw New South Wales signing on to the National Gun Buyback Scheme. This was something that was flagged very early in the wake of the atrocious Bondi terror attack. But it seems this issue of gun control could be one leading up to next year's election.
0: Yeah, look, and both the state opposition and One Nation came out quite strongly against what was proposed yesterday. This was this plan to give up to $1,000 per gun to registered license holders who want to hand them in. They can later apply for up to $10,000 for higher value weapons. It really did tie in, Chris, with the gun caps that were already announced by the government and passed by the parliament. So gun owners are going to be limited to 4 firearms. Farmers and sporting shooters can have up to 10. But yeah, look, One Nation yesterday, Pauline Hanson said that this plan was focusing on the wrong people. She said that the government should be targeting terrorists and criminals and not law-abiding gun owners. And Kelly Sloan also criticised the plan. She said the idea that a gun buyback will prevent another Bondi attack was BS, in her words. So she's in a bit of a difficult political position. She's got, I guess, the Nats on one side and also One Nation, both of whom have real problems with putting limits on people's guns. But then on the other side, I imagine there's quite a lot of city voters who would favour a reduction in the number of guns out in the community. And you look, Kelly Sloan herself said that there are too many guns out there. She said there are concrete cowboys, referring to, I guess, people in the city who have dozens of guns that they may not necessarily use on a regular basis. So she said she's not opposed to the idea of reducing guns per se, and she's not opposed to the idea of a buyback. But she did, I guess, object to the emphasis being put on a buyback being some sort of a solution to Bondi. And certainly, you know, in the days after Bondi, that's when we saw this real momentum towards a national gun buyback scheme. And New South Wales at the moment is the only state to sign on.
1: Here is the New South Wales Premier, Chris Minns, speaking at a press conference yesterday on this issue.
2: I'm not going to let perfection be the enemy of the good here, and we're also not going to wait for every state to come on board. We feel this is necessary for our state today, and if it means we're the first mover or even the only mover, that's what we need to do.
1: Yeah, Premier Minns there, certainly making his position clear on the gun buyback question. Nick Dole, thanks so much for joining me this morning.
0: Thanks, Chris.
1: That is Nick Dole, the ABC's state political reporter. It's 7:15. Here you are with Chris Taylor this morning on 702 ABC Sydney. And did you see the Logies last night? Because I reckon this next guest probably did.
3: Mark Humphreys at large.
1: Mr. Humphreys, I've been describing you all morning as Australia's foremost Logie scholar. no one is as keen a student of the Australian's Night of Nights as you are. It was Christmas for you last night, I imagine. Where do we begin?
4: Well, you know, I've got to say, Chris, I'm somewhat disappointed with last night's Logies, because I've been watching the Logies for many, many years, and I'm appalled to say that last night's ceremony was quite good.
1: Oh, dear.
4: That's not the Logies you and I have grown up with. That's not what we know.
1: No, it was always a chance to watch a guaranteed car crash, and that's why you bought the popcorn and pulled up a chair. Are you telling me Australian television's actually got competent at making awards nights? Yes,
4: that's it. At the very moment that television is declining, we've managed to work out how to put on the awards night.
1: Maybe the only show we should award next year was this year's Logies telecast, and just say it was the only decent thing we did all year.
4: That's right. Exactly.
1: What do you put it down to? I've been talking about Robert Irwin being a surprisingly sharp choice as host.
4: Yeah, I

0: think I generally what I would put it down to, I mean, the big thing, and I'm sure this has been the case for you over the years as well, Chris, the big thing that lets it down is the little presenter segments where it's, you know, we've paired, you know, a news reader with a TV vet or what have you, and we've given them a funny script, and all that, we've dressed them in the same outfit. Oh no, what are we going to do? And it's just a chore. And there was I felt a real sort of sigh of relief when at a certain point Matt Shervington and Natalie Barr were presenting an award, and Shervington said, "We will not be attempting comedies tonight." And I think that's really that's what we've been asking for years. So I think that's where it went well. I mean, don't get me wrong, Chris, there were still a couple of dud segments. Don't get me wrong.
1: Don't keep it all to yourself. Were there any sort of off camera angles, faux pas dropped?
0: The camera, I mean, if people can go to my Instagram account to see my favorite Logie's train wreck, which was from 1987, where there was really some terrible camera work, and basically everything that could go wrong did go wrong in a musical number. But last night, the cameras were where they were meant to be.
1: Wow.
0: People were mic'd up. It was all fine. There were just a couple of choices that people made in the moment where you go, you know what, if you could go again, I reckon you wouldn't do that. I don't want to throw anyone under the bus because they all mean well. There was one bit where a couple of presenters, Eddie McGuire and Julia Morris were doing a sort of bit about not having their glasses and not being able to read the auto cue. But then it became apparent they actually Julia Morris couldn't actually read the auto cue.
1: Oh, right. It wasn't a bit. They really
0: sort of stopped being a bit at a certain point and kind of just actually became a problem. So
1: did they just have to guess the winner if they can't read it on the auto cue?
0: That's it. It's just whatever name they can remember. So I was really quite surprised. And in terms of Robert Irwin, you know, I must admit, I was someone who was like, I love Robert. I think you're hard-pressed to find someone who doesn't. But, you know, I think he's the most incredibly talented, charming, you know, crazy that he's 22. Like, wow. Everyone wishes him so well. But it was, you know, I want the Logies to have, you know, bite. You know, I do love, you know, those classic, you know, Bert Newton monologues, you know, what Sam Pang has done for the last 3 years, what Sean McAuliffe did, what Andrew Denton did. So, you know, that's not really, obviously, what Robert Irwin brings to the table.
1: No, you wouldn't expect bite from Robert Irwin. And yet earlier on the breakfast program, I played one of his monologue jokes, which was a dig at Carl Stefanovic. And I thought, oh, okay, he's bringing something to the table here, the sort of joke you might expect a Sam Pang or Denton to make about Carl's recent lurch to the right.
0: Yeah, that was fine. I feel it just felt unnatural. I think he did well with it. It just felt out of character. It just felt sort of slightly weird seeing this young chap do that. But I thought his delivery was good.
1: You sort of forget the whole Robert Irwin story. I mean, it's sort of amazing when you think about his life. I mean, I'm old enough to remember when he was just a baby in nappies and his father was thrusting him into the jaws of crocodiles at Australia Zoo, and there was a national debate about the ethics of that, and he kind of grew up in front of us, and the odds of him, you know, even getting close to the fame or television career of his dad were always slim, and yet he has. And there he is hosting Australia's Night of Nights. He's, whatever you think of his performance, it's an extraordinary career, and his day job is still working in a zoo.
0: That's right. Very true. I mean, you know, like, yeah, there was an opening sort of dance number that he did, because obviously he won Dancing with the Stars in the US. And, you know, he's got the goods.
1: Andrew Denton couldn't dance. Sean McAuliffe couldn't dance. Right. But Bob Irwin's dancing.
0: That's right. He was leaping over people. He's a very impressive individual. And I think it sort of works almost as slightly more traditional variety show in that sense of the opening. You had Casey Donovan singing, and you had the dancers, and so it was just a different type of entertainment as opposed to a Sam Pang monologue with barbs.
1: Mark Humphries, we'll check in with you a little bit later on. I know you're only halfway, you're into your replaying and, you know, slow-moing the whole telecast down to find the final points, but we'll check back in for more of your views on the Logies after the 7 o'clock news. Thank you.
0: Thank you, Chris.
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1: Traffic. Let's just see what's happening on our roads this morning. Good morning, Vic LaRusso.

0: Morning, Chris. It's a wet start for your Monday morning across Sydney, as we know, and we're really struggling on the majors. And we'll start with the M5. It's a soggy run out from Preston's and a very slow run all the way as you wrap around toward the main tunnel for the M5E. So a heavy run toward Mascot this morning. We've had the M4 on the brakes from the M7 at Eastern Creek all the way through to Homebush Bay Drive. There is a bus and a truck accident just coming through now as we speak, just off the M5 at Moorbank approaching King George's Road. So that'll impact the southwest journey even more than we mentioned a little earlier. The M1 leaving the Central Coast, it's slow from the Hawkesbury into Wurunga. And if you're leaving Sydney's northwest from Windsor Road to the Lane Cove Tunnel, an extra 15 minutes for your travel journey. From ATN, I'm Vic LaRusso.
1: Thank you, Vic.
2: This is daunting.
3: You don't have to be a genius. The Colossus drives it through. Exquisite from Sam Kerr.
2: Doesn't even look. That's even better.
1: It's 7 minutes to seven. Time to talk sport. Very good morning to you, Brett Sprigg.
4: Good morning, Chris.
1: Look, a huge weekend in sport. We'll get to the cricket a little bit later, but let's start with the footy. In the NRL, the wooden spoon race seems to be wide open.
4: Yes, because the Dragons won back-to-back games for the first time this season. They beat West Tigers by 2 points yesterday. It was an improved second half from the Tigers, but it wasn't enough. Two late tries to Solomoni Sokoru on debut. But it does put the wooden spoon race back alive, because with three rounds to play, the reigning premiers, Brisbane, sit only two games clear of the Dragons. So it is possible that the Broncos could suffer the ultimate fall. Meanwhile, last year's wooden spooners, the Newcastle Knights, continue their climb. They beat the Gold Coast Titans 26-12 in Kalyn Ponga's 150th game. So that means the Knights are pushing for top four. Worst case, a home final in week one, finishing fifth or sixth. As I said, still three rounds left to play. And that top eight should be pretty much set by this week. I mean, with the Cowboys having the bye this week, you would expect the gap will be too much to make up for the Bulldogs to make up. Again, teams can still move positions inside that top eight, Chris, and the top four is certainly pretty exciting with the Roosters ahead of the Panthers and the Warriors equal second. Dolphins now fourth. Sharks fifth despite back-to-back losses. So it's all exciting within the top eight, but I think the top eight is pretty well set at the moment.
1: Now, turning to the AFL, Swans lock up the second spot with a terrific win at the MCG.
4: Yeah, look, that's great. That was something they had to do, although the draw on Saturday night between Hawthorn and Collingwood meant that the Swans were pretty well there anyway for second spot, but they further affirmed that against Essendon yesterday. So, yes, they'll finish second. They'll have two home finals as well, home qualifying final in week one, and then either a second chance home semi in week two or a home prelim, which, of course, is a huge step to the grand final. They beat Essendon last night by 36 points. Look, they weren't perfect across that four quarters. You'd probably expect them to beat a side like Essendon by a bit more than that. They had, you know, costly turnovers at times. Errol Goulden had 47 possessions and Charlie Curnow kicked four. Isaac Heaney was great as well. But look, they got through the game without injury. They had a win on the MCG, which is always nice, but still haven't shown us their very best ahead of the finals, which they'll need to have to beat the good sides like Hawthorn or Brisbane. The Giants beat West Coast yesterday at the showground quite comfortably in both the men's and women's fixtures, though I should point out the Swans women had the best win of yesterday, upsetting Adelaide in their AFLW round one clash. Mm-hmm. The AFL men's top 10 is set, Chris, so with the added wildcard spots this year and two extra finals, the idea was to create more games and more drama in the last round. But essentially what's happened is the top 10 is settled. Yes, there are a couple of things still to be decided as far as top four, etc. But in actual fact, if it had been, if it had remained as it was with the top eight, there would be more to play for some teams this week than with the top 10 now in place and one round still to play. So we had two draws over the weekend, though, which including the second draw this year between Hawthorn and Collingwood, which is certainly quite rare. But yes, the top 10 in the AFL is now set.
1: Let's get to the cricket. An extraordinary test match and an historic victory for Bangladesh, who obviously would have gone into this game and this series very much the underdogs. But boy, did they play well to topple the number one cricket team in the world in Australia. It was an amazing 4 days of cricket, wasn't it?
4: Yeah, and that's just it, because it wasn't like it was a fluke. It wasn't like it was just, you know, one costly collapse for Australia. Like, it was dominance across 4 days of cricket for Bangladesh. So, historic for them. They had to, you know, fight for their chance to come here and play Australia. I mean, if you think about how many times we've cancelled on either going to Bangladesh or them coming here, the fact that they've had to earn the right to come and play here 23 years later, and this the dominance across the 4 days. And I think, in spite of all of that, Chris, I would be surprised if Australia makes significant changes to the team for the second test in Mackay, which starts on Saturday. At least give these guys a chance to make amends. So not expecting wholesale changes. Cameron Green, of course, was a rare highlight for Australia. Yeah. In the match, and look, it was the long promised 100, as it was described by Corbin Middlemass.
1: It's been promised for 20 years almost.
4: Yeah, I guess so. But when you think about this, right, he's the only guy in that team under the age of 30.
1: I know.
4: So, and Australian cricket has a history of guys who played their best cricket after 30. So yes, there are plenty of, you know, Cam Green skeptics, but he put that at bay for, I think, a little bit longer, and he'll certainly at least be affirmed of his place in the side ahead of a massive 12 months of cricket for the Australian men's team.
1: Yeah, I think he's guaranteed his spot for the certainly the rest of this year. I guess the question marks remain Weatherald and Labuschagne. As you say, they probably get a game in Mackay. I think their second test starts in Mackay in Queensland this Saturday. You'd probably give them one more chance, but if they fail again, there'll be certainly some questions asked. I just want to play Jim Maxwell's call of the winning runs of this historic test match yesterday, in case you missed it.
5: Cuts, and that's going down towards the boundary. That could be it. That will be it. Bangladesh have won the game by 9 wickets. It's without doubt one of the great, if not the greatest, upset in the history of Test cricket.
1: There you go, the greatest upset in the history of Test cricket.
4: And I can't recall a bigger one. Yeah. I mean, there have been a few good ones the last few years. New Zealand winning in India, for example.
1: And you could see it on their smiles in the post-match celebrations. They knew this was big. It's like the biggest thing that's ever happened to Bangladesh cricket. Hey, Brett, we've got to go to the 7 o'clock news. Thank you for your time.
4: All good.

0: It's 7 o'clock. Good morning. Tony Matthews with ABC News. The state's Peak Farmers Group has described the compensation being offered under the National Gun Buyback Scheme as inadequate and unfair, and says farmers are fuming. More from Jean Kennedy.
1: New South Wales has become the first state to sign up to the National Gun Buyback Scheme promised in the wake of the Bondi terror attack. It's expected to net more than 250,000 weapons, and advocates say will make the community safer. But Moree Farmer and New South Wales Farmers President Rebecca Reardon says those on the land who need guns are being unfairly punished and shortchanged.
2: Totally inadequate. It's not a fair compensation.
1: Anti-firearms advocate Sam Lee says the move is needed to get guns out of circulation.
3: But we do need a national approach to this buyback.
1: Though several states remain opposed.
0: The state government has announced a 75-day fast-tracked approval process for new data centres, given they comply with new guidelines and environmental standards. Nabil Al-Nashar reports.
4: Treasurer Daniel Mookhey says the new guidelines will ensure data centre builders bring additional power and improve water resources for communities, not take away from them. The data center boom has brought more than 60 centers to New South Wales, either in operation or under construction, with 19 more at various stages of the planning and approval process. The framework comes with a water pricing review to be conducted by the Independent Pricing and Regulatory Tribunal, which will aim to ensure water users on the network are protected. It also comes with a newly established Office of AI, which will coordinate AI strategy across the government and public sector.
0: A leading health funding expert says the secretive algorithm used to decide an elderly person's access to care is fundamentally flawed and should be scrapped. Anne Connolly has more.
5: A Four Corners investigation has revealed in the greatest detail yet how the support at home algorithm works. Clinical notes written by assessors in more than 100 text boxes aren't considered by the algorithm, and assessors aren't allowed to override its decisions. Professor Kathy Eager, Australia's leading expert on healthcare algorithms, says it's statistically flawed.
6: This huge assessment tool, we ask all these questions, most of which are completely ignored.
5: Aged Care Minister Sam Ray says the algorithm uses the data it needs to get the best outcome for all people.
0: The Minerals Council of Australia is resisting a push across the political spectrum to slash migration, warning Australia needs a steady flow of workers to deliver on a pipeline of projects. The government is poised to announce cuts to its migration program and is considering a plan to force families of skilled migrants to be processed overseas. Meanwhile, the Shadow Housing Minister, Andrew Bragg, last week advocated for a modest reduction targeting in part working holidaymakers. Minerals Council CEO Tanya Constable says her members need about 40,000 new migrant workers over the next 3 years.
7: So it's a lot of people that we need to bring in over the next few years. It's not many compared to what the rest of the economy is needing, but we need those workers and we need them pretty quickly.
0: Police arrested a group of boys over the weekend after eggs were thrown at the home of a student charged with allegedly assaulting a girl in Sydney's east last month. Officers were called to the Dover Heights Street on Saturday after receiving reports eggs were thrown at a home. They arrested five teenage boys nearby, aged between 13 and 17. Four of them were later released without charge, while the oldest was charged with breach of bail and custody of a knife in a public place. He was refused bail and will face the Children's Court today. The ABC understands the home being targeted was that of a boy recently charged along with two others with sexually assaulting a 14-year-old girl in an alleyway. The trio are students from the Scots College Private School in Bellevue Hill. Alleged crime boss Fadi Hadara has come under fire in the driveway of his Melbourne home and is fighting for his life in hospital this morning. Costa Haritos has more.
8: Hadara was sitting in a car outside his Altona North home when he was ambushed and shot last night. He was rushed to hospital with life-threatening injuries. The 48-year-old is allegedly behind a family crime clan who have been adversaries of jail tobacco kingpin Kazem Hamad and his gang. He's also been long suspected of being involved in Victoria's illicit tobacco trade and was last year charged with multiple gun possession offences and also handling stolen goods. In 2009, Caroline, Hadara's brother Mohammed, was killed in a drive-by shooting just hundreds of metres away from last night's incident. Detectives are preparing to comb through the scene this morning.
0: A major shake-up of Australia's gig economy takes effect today. National Work reporter Bronwyn Herbert.
9: For the first time, food delivery riders working through digital platforms are guaranteed minimum pay rates and personal accident insurance. The Fair Work Commission order covers on-demand delivery workers on apps including Uber Eats and DoorDash, with minimum rates starting at $31.30 an hour for engaged time. Unions say the reforms provide a long overdue safety net for workers who've traditionally operated as independent contractors. The Commission has described the arrangement as an interim order, with further reviews expected as broader gig economy cases continue.
0: A diplomatic push is underway in the Egyptian capital, Cairo, as the Board of Peace, backed by the Trump administration, tries to revive the Gaza peace process. Middle East correspondent Matthew Doran reports.
10: A fortnight ago, US President Donald Trump heralded a major breakthrough in negotiations with Hamas, saying the group had agreed to lay down its weapons in Gaza. Hamas said it would only do that if Israel met certain conditions, including ceasing attacks and withdrawing forces from parts of the Strip, something Benjamin Netanyahu has since refused. The Board of Peace's High Representative for Gaza, Nikolai Mladenov, and the President's son-in-law, Jared Kushner, have been in Cairo for talks on the issue, ahead of an expected meeting with Mr. Netanyahu on Monday. Hamas's leader, Khalil al-Haya, has also been present for some of the talks. Matthew Doran, ABC News, Jerusalem.
0: Hawaii has been lashed with strong winds and rain as a weakening hurricane passed by. Emily Grimenz reports from our North America Bureau.
11: Lala has weakened to a tropical storm but continues to dump rain after skirting Hawaii as a Category 1 hurricane. Flash floods have swept several homes off their foundations on the Big Island, and authorities have launched a search and rescue mission for anyone who may have been inside. Weather warnings remain in place, with rain continuing to pummel the island chain. One person has died in a storm-related car accident. Forecasters expect Lala to move west and strengthen again later this week.
0: The ABC has won in 8 categories at this year's Logie Awards. Glenn Lauder has more.
12: The ABC's drama miniseries Goolagong has taken away 2 awards. It won Best Miniseries or Telemovie, while lead actress Lila McGuire won the Graham Kennedy Award for Most Popular New Talent. The Gold Logie went to the personality's Sam Pang, who's now the second non-Anglo-Aussie to win the prize top honour. In his acceptance speech, he thanked producer Tom Gleisner and Channel 7 co-presenter Mick Molloy.
13: While being two of the funniest men in the country, they are also so generous.
12: Other notable winners include Sam Neill, who posthumously won Best Lead Actor in a Drama for Foxtel's The 12, Cape Rock Killer.
0: Now, time for sports with Fraser Fife.
14: St George Illawarra has secured back-to-back wins in the NRL for the first time in 12 months after holding on to beat West Tigers 24-22 in the final match of round 24 at Western Sydney Stadium. It finished 4 tries apiece, however goal-kicking made the difference, condemning the Tigers to their 8th consecutive defeat. The Dragons remain last on the ladder despite the results, leaving winger Valentine Holmes to lament the side's poor start to the season.
15: It's a shame it took this long to compete in games and really, you know, dig deep.
14: Newcastle remains in the hunt for a top 4 berth after overcoming Gold Coast 36-26 at Hunter Stadium. The Cowboys, Tigers and Raiders have all secured wins in the NRLW. In the AFL, Sydney and GWS have both claimed victories, while Carlton and the Bulldogs have played out a draw. Bangladesh heads into the second match of the men's Test cricket series against Australia with a 1-0 lead after a famous 9-wicket win in Darwin. And Australia has opened its men's Hockey World Cup campaign with a 3-1 victory over Ireland and Belgium. The Kookaburras next play Spain on Tuesday night.
0: Briefly in finance, the Australian share market is expected to begin the week on a lower footing, down around 0.4% on the open. The dollar is buying 70.8 US cents. To the weather, isolated showers along the coast, eastern ranges and northwest inland, tending scattered along the central and north coast with the chance of a thunderstorm about the far northwestern inland. Showers for Sydney today, a top of 19 on the coast and 17 in the west. And there's a warning for dangerous surf conditions. Right now it's 12 degrees on the coast. It's also 12 in Penrith.
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17: Traffic.
16: Good morning again. It's Al Paranihi from the Transport Management Centre. The M5 still quite busy from Revesby all the way through to Roselands following an earlier crash just near King George's Road. Still in the area of Roselands on Canterbury Road approaching King George's. A car's broken down, causing some heavy city-bound traffic. It's in lane two, so just exercise some caution through the area. Looking at some slow traffic conditions coming around Preston's as you make your run through to Liverpool. Likewise for the M4 around Eastern Creek from the Twin Service Centres all the way through to the Prospect Highway, and quite busy too for the M7 as you make it run onto the M2 into Baulkham Hills. At Northbridge, Strathallan Avenue on Long Gully Bridge, I should say, a police operation underway. If you are taking public transport this morning, buses are replacing trains again on the Blue Mountains line between Lithgow and Mount Victoria. Buses also replacing ferries between Rydalmere and Parramatta due to the low tide. Always best to plan at transport.nsw.info or livetraffic.com for the road.
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19: Hi, I'm Melissa Clark on AM after the news, how computer algorithms are denying vulnerable older Australians the care they need. And I'll speak to the National's Bridget McKenzie about her party's strident opposition to gun buybacks.
20: And then after 8:30 on Mornings, the Treasurer Daniel Mulkey will be here announcing new rules for data centres in Sydney. Does this mean you'll get more say about what happens in your suburb?
18: Now, we return to breakfast with Chris Taylor on 702 ABC Radio Sydney.
17: A very good morning to you. It is 11 past 7. Lovely to have your company at the start of the week on this Monday as I fill in for Craig Rucastle. He will be back tomorrow, but it's been lovely having your company this morning, and I hope you're having a pretty good start to your Monday morning despite the heavy rain that is certainly beating down on many of the roads in Sydney. Just please do take care if you are out on the roads this morning, and just drive a little bit more slowly and carefully given some of the wet conditions. It's going to be rainy for most of the day. We're looking at tops of 19 in the city and 17 in the west with a high chance of showers. If you're just waking up, you might have heard in the news, or you might be waiting for me to tell you now, the big news today is that the New South Wales Premier Chris Minns and the Prime Minister Anthony Albanese have formally announced a gun buyback that's bigger, quote, than the Howard era scheme. These reforms are part of legislation that was passed after the Bondi Beach terror attack in December last year, and they're aimed at a quarter of the state's 1.2 million gun owners. The scheme plans to see 274,000 guns taken out of circulation, nearly 300,000 guns out of circulation, with those with excess firearms receiving fines of up to $1,000 for their weapons from November the 2nd. In just a moment, I'm going to be chatting with the New South Wales Farmers Federation president to hear their response to this gun buyback proposal. Also making news this morning, the state government is announcing a new policy framework today for data centre construction in New South Wales. This has been one of those stories, it's just a bit of a sleeper. It's gradually crept up on us. We've sort of gone from going, what is a data centre, to hang on, there's one being built next door to me. It's quite noisy. I hear it uses a lot of water. It's telling and appropriate that the state government is now putting a policy framework together, because a lot of communities are concerned about these not small, it should be pointed out, not small monoliths that are popping up in certain communities around Sydney. Now, the framework will have it's going to incentivise data centre builders to comply with a new set of guidelines if they want to fast track their developments, including environmental and efficiency standards, exact no additional net cost to consumers, and fund additional supply of water and energy. In return, the government promises to assess their applications within 75 days. Hamish McDonald will be chatting with Treasurer Daniel Mookie after 8.30 this morning on this very issue, if you can hang around for that. But to the gun buyback story, and as I mentioned over the weekend, New South Wales became the first state to sign on to a national gun buyback scheme. It's a phrase we haven't really heard since the tragedy at Port Arthur all those years ago. But in the wake of the Bondi terror attack in December last year, gun buyback is very much back on the table as a way of curbing any incidents, terror incidents like the ones we saw at Port Arthur and at Bondi. Now, this new gun buyback scheme is aimed at a quarter of the state's 1.2 million gun owners. Here's the Premier, Chris Minns, speaking at a press conference about it yesterday.
2: I'm not going to let perfection be the enemy of the good here, and we're also not going to wait for every state to come on board. We feel this is necessary for our state today, and if it means we're the first mover, or even the only mover, that's what we need to do.
17: Rebecca Reardon is the president of the New South Wales Farmers Association, the state's peak farmers group, and she joins me now. Good morning, Rebecca.
21: Good morning, Chris.
17: Yeah, what's your reaction to this?
21: Well, farmers are angry. It is a knee-jerk reaction to what was a tragic event, but it doesn't solve the problem. And the compensation that is being offered here is, quite frankly, a disgrace.
17: Why do you say it doesn't solve the problem? I mean, in what world does fewer guns not reduce the risk of gun violence?
21: We don't want to see guns running around with haters and terrorists. And that was the real problem at Bondi. And what happened there was tragic. And every farmer, he was absolutely gutted by what happened. But to take away guns from farmers, essentially, who need it just to do their business, it's a tool of the trade for farmers, a bit like you need nails, you need hammers. We need these things to actually be able to effectively protect our livestock, protect our property, to actually do pest control, which we're required to do under law, but also to ensure that these pests do not run rampant over our environment, over our livestock, over native fauna. And to take what we need to do that job away from farmers is going to make it very difficult for us to be able to do what we need to do.
17: We're still waiting on the precise detail of both the New South Wales scheme and the federal scheme, but no one's talking about taking all of farmers' guns away. Isn't it largely about reducing guns in more urban areas?
21: No, farmers are going to be very much impacted by this. It's a bit like you need different firearms for different things. You need, depending on how quickly you need to shoot, depending on the caliber, which affects the effectiveness by which you can humanely put down pests, the distance, all of these things go into it. So farmers actually need multiple firearms to be able to do their job. You don't take you don't use a huge sledgehammer on a small nail, and you don't use a small nail

0: you're trying to put a post into the ground. And it's a bit like that with firearms. So we need a multitude of firearms to do the right job in a humane manner and in an effective manner.
1: But is the New South Wales Farmers Association in a position to sit down with government to negotiate a carve-out for the types of weapons you think you require to farm your farms?
0: New South Wales Farmers has been sitting down with the government for months now and explaining why, in a practical and realistic sense, what we actually need to be able to do what we need to do. The government simply is just not listening.
1: I have very strong memories still in the wake of Port Arthur of hearing this exact conversation, hearing farmers sort of think the sky was going to fall in and they weren't going to be able to do their jobs. But that hasn't really been the case, has it? While you might not have got the result you wanted with the Howard reforms, has it really been impossible to manage your land without the guns that Howard took from you?
0: We can't manage pests without the firearms. And the difference is under Howard, we still were allowed to have the tools we needed to be able to do the job. The different calibres, the different types of guns we needed for the different types of pests that we have to control. This time round, they're looking to put a cap on it. And the compensation that's being offered in this announcement yesterday over the weekend, which quite frankly, what a terrible time to announce something like this, unless you want to hide it. It doesn't come anywhere near the value and the investment that farmers have made to get these tools to be able to control pests in this country.
1: Lots of text messages coming in on this topic. Irene says, aren't farmers being left with 10 guns? Why do they need more than 10 guns?
0: Well, that's the thing. You use a different gun for a different type of pest. So the guns that you need, the calibre, basically, which affects how effectively you can put down different types of animals in a humane manner is very, very important. The distance that you have to shoot will require different guns. How quickly you need to shoot, if you have moving animals or stationary animals. The time of the day, if you need different scopes, different thermals. So it sounds very simple, but it's actually not. If you want to do it effectively and in a humane manner, you need a wide range of different types of firearms.
1: I'm just going to take a call from John, who's rung in from Orange this morning. Good morning, John.
2: Yeah, good morning. I think what we're trying to say is that if you've got three terrorists with three guns, they've got nine. And if you get one farmer with nine guns, it's one farmer with nine guns. It makes no difference. The terrorists still get the nine guns, you see. So that's how they work. They work in teams. And that's what we're supposed to be focusing on is people who want to shoot people. And correctly, totally correct in regards to rifles, a farmer will hand out rifles to family members and people. If there's a lot of pests, they go, come on, we all got to go and get these. If he goes, I've only got one, I've got to share it, well, you know, they can't actually do it. And again, they're actually, the farmers at the moment are under pressure to reduce, say, for pigs. Mm. Not to do so, the fine is something like $200,000.
1: Yeah.
2: So you go, okay, mate, you've got to get rid of those pigs. Here's your one rifle. You're not allowed to share it with your family because you've got a whole bunch of others at different calibres, but this is the one for pigs. Go for it.
1: Yeah, John, I appreciate...
2: The terrorists still get the same number. It makes no difference.
1: I appreciate your contribution,
2: it's in
1: John.
2: It's in the city thing, man. Jeez.
1: Thank you very much for ringing in. I'm chatting with Rebecca Reardon. She's the president of the New South Wales Farmers Association, not happy about the proposed New South Wales State Gun Buyback Group. Are there any aspects of the package, Rebecca, that you are comfortable with? Is there any compromise here?
0: Government to sit down and listen to us, and let's not have unintended consequences by what was a knee-jerk reaction to what was a tragic incident, and we needed to control who is holding these guns and for what purposes. But when there are bona fide purposes, we really need to sit down and listen and work out a way forward to actually have it. And the other thing is on the compensation. The fact of the matter is that the compensation they're offering is anywhere from 4 to 9 times less than what these firearms and accessories that these farmers have bought, because one, they're required under law to meet their biosecurity duty and control pests, and secondly, they're actually doing a service to the environment and to actually control pests. So why are we punishing them financially on top of everything else?
1: Can I just clarify, though, with you, Rebecca, are you comfortable with a gun buyback scheme for urban gun owners? Can you understand the argument why people in cities don't need the guns that they currently have?
0: There are plenty of people who do not need the guns, who are not involved in pest control and for bona fide reason. And that's where they need to focus their attention. Who has these guns? who shouldn't have these guns because they don't have it for a bona fide reason. And that's where it should be focused.

0: not just this blanket approach, which is having unintended consequences on people like farmers who feel as though they're being punished when they actually need these firearms.
1: I appreciate your time this morning. I'm sure this is a debate we'll hear a lot more of across the week. But thanks very much, Rebecca Reardon.
0: Thanks very much.
1: Yes, Rebecca Reardon's the president of the New South Wales Farmers Association. It's 23 minutes past seven.
2: Mark Humphreys at large.
1: Here with his views on the gun buyback scheme. Very good morning to Mark Humphreys. I won't get your views on that unless you wish to share them. We've charged Mr. Humphreys this morning in his capacity as Australia's foremost student of the TV Week Logie Awards to give the definitive review of last night's ceremony. What else caught your eye in Logies last night, Mark?
3: Well, yes, that's it. Well, if anyone's just waking up, I have terrible news for you, which is that the Logies were actually quite good last night. And breaking with tradition.
1: This is your worst nightmare. I mean, normally the day after a Logies, you've got like five Instagram posts you can share and get a lot of likes and hits, but you've got nothing.
3: Oh, that's it. I'm normally yelling at the television, but no, I was really quite charmed by it. I've got to say, one person I want to give a shout out to is this young actor, Eloise Hart, who played the young Yvonne Goolagong in Goolagong. She had to present an award with Todd Woodbridge. She was so funny. Great, just great delivery. She just nailed it. Just like really, you know, obviously one to watch. And she was up for best new talent last night, and she was phenomenal. So Eloise Hart was a highlight. But look, there was still, I'm pleased to say there were still a couple of odd choices. You know, I think that's what I'm hanging out for. There's always a couple of decisions that are made in the producers' offices of the Logies where you go, that's curious. I think it was, for me, it was a couple of things. It was you had the awards for the news awards, like current affairs and best news coverage or public affairs more than the serious stuff. And I was pleased to see those awards presented by the cast of Home and Away. I think that was, you know, that was wonderful to see those worlds coming together.
1: And no coincidence that they just happen to have a show on the same network that's broadcasting the Logies.
3: Surely I wouldn't read too much into that. Yeah, but
1: did they give their thoughts on the oil crisis before they presented the award? Did they sort of, you know, the rise of One Nation, was that dissected by the cast of Home and Away before handing the statuette over?
3: I think if you read between the lines, I think if it's sort of the subtext of what they were saying, but you got to remember that the residents of Home and Away have been through many natural disasters and all sorts of crises. So it's actually quite a natural fit, I think. Another significant moment was Bruce McAvaney, not winning the award named after him, which felt a bit cruel. There's a new Bruce McAvaney Award for sports presenting. Bruce McAvaney was nominated for the Bruce McAvaney Award, and Bruce McAvaney did not win the Bruce McAvaney Award.
1: There were so many layers of weirdness about this. That, firstly, normally you don't name an award after someone until they're, you know, maybe retired, possibly even passed on. Bruce is still very active in the commentary box. So it was early to be naming this new award after him. But then to put him as a nominee in his own award, it's either going to look rigged if he gets it or deeply awkward if he doesn't.
3: 100%. But it's very Logies. It was very on brand for the Logies to do something like that. So I appreciated that. And, there were three Hall of Fame honorees last night, hence why it finished at a quarter to midnight. But those were all very, really lovely. Deborah Mailman was the first to receive hers. And they were just gorgeous recollections from, her high school, drama teacher and all the people that she's worked with. A Country Practice was recognized. And then you were involved. I saw you on the screen,
1: really?
3: Chris. Yes, in a package recognizing Andrew Denton. Do you remember this?
1: I do remember being asked to say some nice words about Andrew, and I was very pleased that Andrew Denton was honoured in the Hall of Fame. He's obviously a great mentor to the Chaser team and been a lovely friend. He's always had an uncomfortable relationship with the Logies, and I imagine he probably ummed and ahed about whether it was appropriate to, like when like Republicans get offered an OBE or something, they go, ooh, is it on brand for me to accept it? Andrew probably had a moment like that, but I'm glad he got the recognition in the room. And I've heard from independent friends that he gave the speech of the night.
3: Yes, what was lovely is that he ended with advice for other people in the industry, and which was really kind of built on the idea of making room for others and being generous. And, you know, in the way that, yes, obviously Denton helped bring you guys up, and then people like the team from

0: Hungry Beast, which then came after you.
1: No, he walks the walk. He's very big on that, about opening the door to the next generation. And The Chaser wouldn't exist without Andrew Denton. So on a personal note, we were very tickled that he was finally getting honoured. Because he's never won a Logie, amazingly. Even having these crazy, extraordinary shows like Enough Rope and The Denton Show on Channel 7, I think it's one of the great Tonight shows that's ever been done. And things like Live and Sweaty and The Money or the Gun. Gruen. Maybe Gruen has won Logies, but he doesn't regard them as personal Logies. Yes, it's sort of like, maybe we messed up. We better give you one of these.
0: That's right. So no, that was another highlight. And the big surprise of the night was in terms of who presented the Gold Logie. I really did not see this coming, and it was a genuinely lovely moment. Are we about to hit the news, Chris?
1: No, I've got the audio of this. Let me just help you out here.
2: And the Gold Logie goes to Sam Peng. Sam Peng tonight, have you been paying attention to Grandpa? Sam Peng!
1: That's Magda Zabanksy in character, I understand, as Sharon Strzelecki. Yes, very interesting.
0: That's right. Because they'd done a countdown all through the night of Australia's 20 favourite. There'd been some vote, apparently. I don't know. I missed that census question. But of Australia's favourite TV shows. And the number one happened to be Kath and Kim.
1: Right.
0: So they announced that. And then Robert Irwin brought out Magda as Sharon, which was obviously wonderful because, Magda has been very unwell. Mm. And, last year, I think it was, inducted into the Hall of Fame, wasn't able to be there in person. So that was a lovely surprise for the end of the night. So, again, this crazy. Yep. Actually, good things happened at the Logan.
1: No, and it was a real theme, it seemed, of acknowledging Indigenous work in the industry. It seemed, someone has been fired for putting on a competent, watchable Logies. I promise it won't happen again next year.
0: That's right. Well, on the next cross, I'll play a little moment from a previous Logies that'll just balance.
1: Fabulous. We'll chat to you again after the 7:30 news. Let's get some news headlines at 7:30.
3: Good morning, Tony Matthews with ABC News. Independent MP Allegra Spender is urging other states and territories to follow New South Wales in signing on to the National Gun Buyback Scheme. The joint New South Wales and Commonwealth program will come into effect in November as part of reforms announced in the wake of the deadly Bondi Beach terror attack last year. Ms. Spender, whose electorate of Wentworth includes Bondi, says the scheme is an opportunity to make the nation safer.
4: I know that the gun buybacks on their own won't stop terrorism, won't stop violent extremism, but we are a safer country because of actions to reduce gun ownership in previous governments, and this is an opportunity for us as a country to be safer, and we should take it.
3: The final hearing block of the Royal Commission on Anti-Semitism and Social Cohesion will begin today with a focus on building intercultural and interfaith ties. Gavin Coote has more.
5: The ninth hearing block will examine how social cohesion can be strengthened in order to defend against anti-Semitism and other forms of extremism. Today it'll hear from Rosanna Australia, a non-government organisation that aims to foster ties between Palestinian and Israeli healthcare workers, and the Scanlon Foundation, a leading body on social cohesion research. The hearings will conclude by the end of the month, and the Royal Commission is due to deliver its final report by mid-December.
3: New minimum pay rates and insurance cover start today for food delivery drivers across Australia. The Fair Work Commission has ruled the gig workers employed by Uber Eats and DoorDash must be paid at least $31.30 an hour and be insured while on the job. Transport Workers Union National Secretary Michael Caine says it's been a long fight to win adequate pay rates and working conditions for delivery drivers.
6: The question's been now for the last decade or so, what are the terms and conditions that those workers are struggling under? And it's been pretty reprehensible, to be honest. Below minimum wage, we've had people being killed, rushing to meet deadlines. We've had apps that just sack people. It's been a bit like the Wild West.
3: Iran is offering more than $40,000 in exchange for the killing or capture of US soldiers. The Iranian Army Commander-in-Chief has announced the bounty during a speech in Tehran. Iran's parliament had earlier proposed a $70 million award for assassinating US President Donald Trump, but that's yet to be legislated. Peace talks between both countries are still on hold. A new study reveals 1.7 million

0: Australians are susceptible to catching measles. National Health Equity reporter Caitlin Gribben.
1: Almost 7% of Australia's population are susceptible to measles, according to new analysis. The National Centre for Immunisation Research and Surveillance Study looks at 2019 data. Babies not yet eligible for measles immunisations and people aged 42 to 49, 30 to 32 and 25 and 26-year-olds have high measles susceptibility due to generational gaps in immunisation programs. Those adults are being urged to get another measles vaccination. The World Health Organisation has a target of achieving 93 to 95% vaccine coverage to establish herd immunity and prevent the spread of measles.
0: It's been a successful night at the Logies for the ABC, picking up awards in 8 major categories. The miniseries Goolagong, based on the life of tennis player Yvonne Goolagong Cawley, claimed 2 honours, and star of the ABC comedy Ground Up, Sam Pang, won the coveted Gold Logie. The feel-good comedy Dog Park won 2 statues, including Celia Pecola as Best Lead Actress in a Comedy.
2: I would like to thank the ABC, Leon Ford, Amanda Higgs, the whole cast and crew of Dog Park, but mainly the dogs. Thank you to the dogs. Whoever said you shouldn't work with animals must have meant cats.
0: In sport, the Manchester Super Giants have won the final of the 100 men's cricket competition in the UK, defeating Trent Rockets by 5 wickets at Lord's. The Trent Rockets did win the 100 women's title with an 8-wicket victory over Sunrisers Leeds at the same venue. And Australia has opened its Men's Hockey World Cup campaign with a 3-1 victory over Ireland in Belgium. Australia next plays Spain on Tuesday night. To the weather, isolated showers along the coast, eastern ranges and northwest inland, tending scattered along the central and north coast. The chance of a thunderstorm about the far northwestern inland. Showers for Sydney today with a maximum of 19 degrees on the coast and 17 in the west. And there's a warning for dangerous surf conditions. Right now it's 12 degrees on the coast. It's also 12 in Penrith. ABC News.
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4: Traffic.
5: Good morning, it's Vic LaRusso. We've got traffic delays this morning if you're travelling via Emu Lanes. 2-car accident at High Street, westbound remaining quite slow at Ladbury Avenue. Dural accident, Old Northern Road, New Line Road. Penshurst smash, Forest and Penshurst Street. Obviously very wet and slippery in Sydney this morning, having a big impact to the motorways. The M2's already back past Windsor Road to the Lane Cove Tunnel, and the M1 from the Hawkesbury still slow into Warunga. From ATN, I'm Vic LaRusso.
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7: Hi, I'm Melissa Clark. On AM after the news, how computer algorithms are denying vulnerable older Australians the care they need. And I'll speak to the National's Bridget McKenzie about her party's strident opposition to gun buybacks.
8: And then after 8:30 on Mornings, the Treasurer Daniel Mookie will be here announcing new rules for data centres in Sydney. Does this mean you'll get more say about what happens in your suburb?
4: Now, we return to breakfast with Chris Taylor on 702 ABC Radio Sydney.
6: How are you doing this morning? It is 24 minutes to 8. Lovely to have you along for the ride here on 702 ABC Sydney Breakfast. It's always a pleasure to sit in for Craig when he's not available. He will be back tomorrow morning, bright and early. But yes, Chris Taylor with you for the next half an hour before we hand over the reins to the AM team for all the latest news, headlines and current affairs, both locally and abroad. Now, coming up this half hour, there's a very interesting four corners tonight on the aged care sector. Look, it slips in and out of the news. It's probably not in the news as often as it should be, given how much it affects so many Australians and how many frustrations and disquiet and reservations there are about how our elderly are being kept, especially in the wake of the Royal Commission, which was supposed to solve a lot of the problems that people had identified in the system. But Four Corners will be unveiling whether many of those recommendations of the Royal Commission are actually in place and whether our elderly are still getting the care and the humane care that they need. We're also going to catch up with Mark Humphreys for his final instalment of his Logies review. No one loves and understands the Logies quite like Mark Humphreys. We'll check in with him. But first, this half hour, in good news for delivery drivers, there's going to be new industry standards coming into effect today that include a minimum

0: again. It's a historic day for Australia's transport industry, really, but also the eyes of the world are on this, Chris, because there's been a real struggle to figure out how we can have technology like this. I mean, everyone's become accustomed to pressing that button as if by magic there's a knock at the door.
1: Mm.
0: The question's been now for the last decade or so, what are the terms and conditions that those workers are struggling under? And it's been pretty reprehensible, to be honest. Below minimum wage, we've had people being killed, rushing to meet deadlines. We've had apps that just sack people by algorithm. It's been a bit like the Wild West. And today really is important because that starts to change. The Fair Work Commission has said that there will be minimum standards in place. This includes a minimum wage, really critical because these workers were pushed outside of the employment relationship. They're engaged as independent contractors. And for the very first time, we've got enforceable standards for effectively independent contractors. And that is really important. As you say, insurances, also representation rights. Mm-hmm. These workers, of course, dispersed. These workers will now have access to information, access to their union, and the capacity to be able to really start building a life for themselves and their families. It's really good news.
2: So a guaranteed minimum hourly rate of $31.30, I imagine they can make even more than that, but that's the guaranteed minimum. What does that compare to? Like, how low was it on a bad night for them previously?
0: Well, a study that we did back in 2022-23 of well over 1,500 gig workers showed that their effective hourly rate was an average of $14. Yeah, now, right. The minimum wage at that time was around about $23, $24. It's $26 now. So you can see that they're going to be jumping above that minimum wage. We think there's more to do in the future. The Fair Work Commission indeed has called this an interim order, and it's signalling to everyone that, look, this part of the transport market was so low, it's going to get a massive boost, but it's not quite where we think it should be. It could be and probably should be even higher, but this is a massive, massive boon for these workers. They've struggled for such a long time. And they are such a pivotal part now of the service offering that we really want right across the country.
2: Now, it's always been a slightly murky arrangement, their employee status, Uber Eats and DoorDash and the like, I'm sure, that they would argue these people aren't employees in the traditional sense. And I understand when we talk about this new minimum hourly rate of $31.30 coming in, it's not that that will be a wage. It's basically they're hoping that they will just make that amount through the normal course of their, engaged activities, delivering food. But if they do fall short of it, then those companies are forced to make up the balance. Is that how it works?
0: That's exactly right. We've actually had to be quite innovative in the way we've attacked this. I mean, it's new technology. These workers have been engaged as independent contractors. It relies on a system that's a little bit like taxi work. So how do you make sure that there's a sustainable underpinning wage for these workers? Well, the way it's done is that for all of the time they're engaged, so they pick up a job, they go to a restaurant, even if the restaurant food's not ready, which has often been the case, then if it's 30 or 40 minutes, the safety net is ticking until they deliver that parcel. And then all of those periods of work are totted up at the end of 3 weeks. And if the worker hasn't leaped up above that, and many of them still will, leaped up above that $31 odd dollars, then the company every 3 weeks will have to top them up. And that is significant. It's significant for security, for certainty for these workers. It's a bit innovative. It's not the same as an employment relationship. Mm. But it really is taking them to the next level.
2: And I imagine DoorDash and Uber Eats are, internationally and nervously watching this to see how it rolls out, how it plays, and whether they'll be forced to introduce it in other jurisdictions around the world. Just finally, I know it's strictly not maybe a question you can answer. I believe the companies have said they won't be putting up the prices to cover these pay rises for the workers, but would I be unreasonable to be cynical about that if it's starting to hurt their bottom line? Do you think our pad tires might go up a little bit?
0: Of course you wouldn't be unreasonable or unreasonably cynical, but both Uber Eats and DoorDash have said they will absorb increases here. That's important because if you think about it, Chris, those companies, they've been

0: Reasonable in reaching this arrangement, yes, but for years and years they've had the benefit of workers being paid below minimum wage, and really that's just gone into the bottom line of these companies. So they want to rebuild social license. This is a great way to do it. Invest, treat this as an investment, not a cost. Don't pass this on to customers or squeeze restaurants. Let's just get on with work, make sure these workers are properly supported. This is a great way to do it. We've got an enforceable standard for gig workers for the first time as we can see in the world. It's a really good day.
1: Yeah. Big shout out to everyone who does that work. I must admit I have my lapses where I'm too lazy to cook and I go to one of the apps. And yes, I do wrestle with, the exploitation of the workers that are engaged in this whole ecosystem. But this is a good news story that they will now start to see the kind of pay that they're legally entitled to. Michael Caine, thanks so much for joining me.
0: Thanks so much, Chris.
2: 702 ABC Sydney.
3: Have your say.
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3: Breakfast with Chris Taylor.
1: Where it is a quarter to eight. Hope you're having a good start to your week, a good start to your Monday morning. And tonight, a Four Corners investigation lifts the lid on a controversial algorithm which determines how much care elderly Australians receive. And this algorithm can't be overridden by the clinician doing the assessment. A leading expert has unpacked the black box and says it is so flawed that it should be scrapped altogether. Reporter Anne Connolly is joining me now to discuss tonight's program. Good morning, Anne.
4: Hi, Chris.
1: I always get a bit nervous when I hear words like algorithm. It sounds a little bit Brave New World. What exactly is this algorithm and how does it work in the aged care sector?
4: So what happens when we're talking about aged care, we're talking about care at home. So these are people who want to remain at home. They need a little bit of help. Previously, what would happen is an assessor would come along and they would do an assessment of them and they would assign them a level of care. Since November 1, there's been a whole heap of reforms coming in as a result of the Royal Commission. And one of them was changing the assessment system. So now what happens is the assessor comes in, sits down, does the assessment. They have an electronic kind of questionnaire. It measures things like there's over 500 questions. There's a lot about mobility and are your needs being met and then compounding factors. The assessor does the assessment, presses submit, and the algorithm comes back with its response, the result. It can't be overturned by the assessor, as you've mentioned. And what we found in our investigation is that even though there's over 500 questions asked in that assessment, the vast majority are not considered at all by the algorithm. And there's 100 text boxes where assessors write their observations of somebody. They are also ignored by the algorithm.
1: You interviewed 96-year-old Audrey, who's blind and she lives alone in her Perth home. She was reassessed by the algorithm trying to get more care. What happened in her case?
4: So she was rejected. I mean, it essentially did exactly as I said. It measured her on her mobility and whether her needs were being met. And then what they have is what they call so-called compounding factors. And we showed those results to Kathy Eager, who's the expert that we interviewed, who said it just doesn't make sense. It's this frail, elderly lady shouldn't be able to get some more care. The last time she was assessed was 14 years ago, and she is going to remain on that level, even though it's 14 years on and she's now totally blind.
1: Here's a little bit of an excerpt from the program where you're talking to Audrey and her daughter.
5: They say they want to keep you in your home, but why are they making it so damned hard?
6: I don't think this government actually realises the pressure and the stress that it's putting on the elderly and the people around them.
1: That's Audrey in tonight's Four Corners program. You mentioned Professor Kathy Eager, who's been analysing and unpacking the algorithm for you. Is her assessment that the algorithm just needs finessing and improving, or that the very use of an algorithm at all isn't appropriate in this sector?
4: Well, she's not convinced an algorithm is the best way to assess people. I mean, I should say the government brought this in saying that some assessors were overfunding people for their aged care. They wanted something that was consistent. One of the problems has been there's been quite a lot of secrecy around this algorithm.

0: Through our investigation, we have learned that there were outside consultants who did put together the questionnaire and did propose a certain algorithm. But what happened is that algorithm was taken in-house by bureaucrats who modified it. Kathy Eager has been able to unpack it by going through the rules, because all of this is in subordinate legislation. She describes it as a black box. And she said one of the big problems is that these big issues about cognition, mental health, neurodegenerative conditions come in at the very end of the questions in the algorithm. And because of the way this algorithm works, it has less impact. And therefore, you cannot fix this by just tinkering around.
1: Here's a little bit of what Kathy Eager told you on the program.
2: The algorithm cannot be fixed by tinkering. It can only be fixed by ditching the whole algorithm and starting again if you think that it's better to have an algorithm than an expert clinical assessor determine what a person needs.
1: There's Kathy Eager. Where's the algorithm come from? Is it federally applied, or like, why has it been introduced at all? Was it part of the Royal Commission recommendations?
0: So the Royal Commission recommended that there be this a single assessment scheme or system where you have a questionnaire which will follow you wherever you go. So, you know, most people start with some care at home and then they might go into residential aged care. So the theory was that it would, you know, follow you, and then everybody would have access to all of your information. There was no mention of an algorithm. That was never, ever part of a Royal Commission recommendation. And a lot of people criticise it by saying, well, actually, by the time somebody gets to residential care, all of their needs and everything has changed anyway. Mm. So this is absolutely obsolete. As I mentioned before, the controversy has been that it's been taken in-house by public servants. And Kathy Eager makes the point. I mean, Kathy Eager created the algorithm for residential aged care. Her research was published in the Medical Journal of Australia. This algorithm, the government's been unwilling to give the opposition, the crossbenchers, any information on it, even though they've made applications for it. Kathy Eager makes the point you need really specialised clinicians and statisticians in order to create something like this, especially for vulnerable people, and that didn't happen here.
1: On 702, ABC Sydney, I'm chatting with the ABC reporter Anne Connolly. Her report, The Waiting Game, is on Four Corners tonight at 8:30. Just finally, Anne, the aged care minister, Sam Ray, is also in the program. You interviewed him, I understand. How did he respond when you put these findings and everything that Professor Eager has concluded? When you put that to him, what's his response?
0: Well, when I put to him the fact that the vast majority of questions don't make it into the algorithm, he said that wasn't the case. But then he did say, well, the algorithm just takes what it needs. He believes that the classification algorithm, he told us, was operating fine. Having said that, the government has actually committed $18 million in the budget to refining the tool and the algorithm. So there's obviously been a lot of concern about it. There's been 1,000 people appeal the algorithm's outcomes, which is 6 times the number of the previous financial year. And that's just in 5 months. And as Kathy Eager points out, not everyone knows how to appeal or has the ability to appeal. So you have to imagine that 1,000 people is probably, there's probably a lot more who are unhappy with us. And that's exactly what we're being told by many, many people in the sector.
1: Well, Anne Connolly, we're grateful for your tireless journalism in this space. You're one of the few reporters dedicated to looking at aged care in this country. And we look forward to your report tonight on Four Corners.
0: Thank you, Chris.
1: Yes, Four Corners reporter Anne Connolly, and you can catch her report at 8:30 tonight on ABC TV and on iView anytime.
3: Mark Humphreys at Large.
1: Well, not so much at large today, if your understanding of at large means roaming the streets of Sydney, reporting on what's going on. He's probably hasn't left the couch in his living room because he's reporting on the TV Week Logie Awards, which took place in Sydney last night. And the report card's been pretty good, hasn't it, Mark?
3: Yes, appallingly so. Yes, very we're enormously disappointed. It's just not the Logies as we know it.
1: You mentioned last time we checked in that Sam Hang took out the gold. We should just take a little bit of his accepted speech because Sam Hang is always someone who's worth listening to.
4: I grew up watching television at the feet of my parents. They wouldn't let me on the couch, but. You're watching television in this country and you just never think you're going to be on it. So it's a wonderful industry, it's a wonderful world full of talented people and amazing programs as we've all seen tonight. And I just want to say I'm very, very lucky and very, very grateful to be part of it. Thank you very much.
1: Yeah, it's sort of a rare moment of sincerity from Sam Payne. Yes. He normally underplays or belittles everything. Someone told me also that he was, of all the gold nominees, he campaigned the least. You know how they all run campaigns these days.
3: Yes, right,
1: like Lisa Miller from the ABC is a ferocious campaigner for votes. Because she loves the Logies and wants to be part of it. But Sam apparently just took leave, went on holiday didn't ask for a single vote and still took gold.
3: Oh, fantastic. Oh, I wasn't aware of that. That's lovely. Yes, and that was a gorgeous speech. Because, yes, it was peppered with jokes, but still had that sort of, sentimentality to it. Another beautiful moment came. I've got to say the in memoriam section was done really well as well, because they had people speaking about some of the people in the packages. And I think for listeners, perhaps what would stand out for them was Heather Mitchell paid tribute to James Valentine.
1: I just want to play a little bit of that. For people, who are still really mourning the loss of James Valentine, they'd be really tickled to know that he was honoured in such a beautiful way at the ceremony last night by Heather Mitchell.
5: James Valentine, jazz musician, writer, TV host and ABC radio presenter, thoughtful, curious, generous, and a very dear friend. James transcended the airways and helped us laugh at ourselves and at the things that make us all unique. The small things, the silly things, the things that unite us. He always prioritized joy.
1: Yeah, beautiful words by Australian actress Heather Mitchell there. It must have been a difficult night for Heather Mitchell because she was not only dear friends with James Valentine but also Sam Neill, and I think she gave his tribute as well. So, yeah, a tricky year for Heather Mitchell and all the industry. But, yes, to eulogise two of your best friends in one night must be a tough gig.
3: Absolutely. And then Sam Neill went on to win a Logie, so Heather accepted that on his behalf. So, but she was obviously, as everyone knows, graceful and just beautiful in her words. But so there were some lovely sentimental moments. And but I think it wasn't the classic Logies that you and I know, where things could tend to go wrong or some creative choices didn't quite make sense. One of the classics for me, if we can go backwards for a moment, because this is really why I watch. Just hoping that these sorts of decisions are made. The 1994 Logies for me is really up there, because it had an opening sketch which was it was set in the control room of the Logies, but instead of all the professionals working in there, it was babies. They were babies in the control room, and the babies were voiced by Australian actors, people like Maurie Fields. You imagine classic old jokes to Maurie Fields as a baby, and then it led into. He's had a voiceover intro by William Shatner from Star Trek. Shatner involved.
1: We need to hear this. This is the 94 TV Week Logies.

0: Yeah, there you have it. That's just a little sample of the 94
1: well,
0: Logies.
1: Yeah, instead of the heat is on, of course, Chris, the TV's on. The lyrics were changed for that. And you have to imagine that that was performed by Cy.

0: Borgs in sort of aluminium foil diapers. That was you know, including Caroline O'Connor, one of our great talents, but an extraordinary moment.
1: Well, we can only hope and pray that that kind of vision returns to the TV Week Logie Awards next year. Mark, it's been a pleasure, as always, to hear your thoughts on our Night of Nights. You get some good rest, and we'll catch you again. Craig will speak to you on Wednesday.
0: Oh, cheers, Chris.
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1: Traffic. Let's see what's happening on our roads this morning with Alf Paranihi.
3: Good morning, Chris. Real quick, at Moorbank, a westbound breakdown M5 just past Henry Lawson Drive, and heavy Hume motorway from Ingleburn through to Preston's, then sections of the 5 all the way through to Riverwood. Always best to get the latest updates before you travel at livetraffic.com.
1: Thank you so much, Alf Paranihi. We're coming up to the 8 o'clock news. After AM on 8:30 this morning, Hamish McDonald will be on your airwaves. How are you, Hamish?
4: Very good, thank you, Chris. I don't know how I'm recovering from that little experience with Mark Humphreys at the end there.
1: He was asking us to do a lot of theatre of the mind.
4: Really was. I'm popping. My head is popping. We're talking data centres this morning. The state government's announcing new guidelines for what, where, how it will work in Sydney. Energy, electricity, water, all in the mix. That's coming up with Daniel Mookie very soon.
1: Coming up. And Craig returns tomorrow. Have a great day.
5: It's 8 o'clock. Good morning. Tony Matthews with ABC News. A leading health funding expert is calling for the federal government to scrap an algorithm being used to determine home care funding for elderly Australians. Anne Connolly reports.
6: Aged care assessors ask hundreds of questions during assessments for home care funding, but it's an algorithm which makes the final decision. Professor Kathy Eager, Australia's leading expert on healthcare algorithms, says it's statistically flawed and should be thrown out.
7: The algorithm cannot be fixed by tinkering. It can only be fixed by ditching the whole algorithm and starting again.
6: Aged Care Minister Sam Ray stands by the algorithm, saying it's working well.
5: Newcastle-based National Senator Ross Cadell says the state and federal government's gun buyback scheme will do little to improve community safety. New South Wales has become the first jurisdiction to take part in the national scheme. From November, gun owners will be compensated up to $1,000 for each firearm they surrender, above the new legal limit. Senator Cadell says the scheme will reduce the activities of hordes of legal gun owners instead of addressing terrorism.
8: We've had all sorts of hunting, we've had all sorts of targets, we've had pest control, farmers just using them on their lands. We've had all these sorts of things that go right across the hunter, and all these things will be put under pressure because there are different tools for different things and you can no longer have that four-gun maximum.
5: The state government has announced its new policy framework for data centre construction in New South Wales. Nabil Al-Nashar reports.
9: A new government initiative incentivises data centre builders to comply with newly set guidelines if they want to fast-track their developments. Builders will have to meet environmental and efficiency standards, exact no additional net cost to consumers, and fund additional supply of water and energy. They will also have to improve local community infrastructure, invest in future industries, and commit to skills training and support jobs. In return, the government promises to assess their applications within 75 days.
5: A former ASIO agent who claims to have warned the agency about the two Bondi gunmen years before last December's terror attack says he wants to share what he knows with the Royal Commission. The former agent, known as Marcus, has sought to travel to Australia to give evidence, but a recent visa application was rejected. ASIO has previously described the former agent as disgruntled and unreliable. In a statement given to the ABC, Marcus says for security reasons he cannot give evidence from abroad.
10: I want to tell the Royal Commission what I knew about the Akrams and others who were linked to their radicalization. But at the moment, from where I am now, I cannot.
5: ASIC is warning Australians that AI is making online investment scams more convincing and harder to spot. Business reporter Lynn Lin has more.
11: The corporate watchdog says scammers are using deepfake celebrity endorsements, fake news articles, reviews and investment websites to make bogus schemes look legitimate. The regulator removed more than 19,000 online scams last financial year, up 182% on the previous 12 months.

0: transport workers union and food delivery platforms Uber Eats and DoorDash on new minimum standards for the sector. Ed Kitchen is the managing director of Uber Eats.
1: This reform also proves that you don't have to choose between strong worker protections and the flexibility that delivery workers have told us that they value most.
0: Lewis Izzo from Australian Business Lawyers and Advisors, who is also the co-author of Owner-Driver Law in Australia, says today's changes are an important first step, but not the final word on gig regulation.
2: The Fair Work Commission has made it very clear that the order it has issued does not yet achieve cost recovery. What I mean by that is the Commission is not satisfied that the deal that the TW did with Uber and DoorDash enables these workers to sufficiently recover the money they need to run their business.
0: The Commission has flagged a future review of the rates once separate last-mile delivery cases are decided, potentially paving the way for further changes across the sector.
3: Bronwyn Herbert reporting. Briefly in finance, keeping an eye on movements in the oil price, it's higher. The global benchmark Brent crude is trading at $88.52 US a barrel. And the Aussie dollar is higher as well. It's buying 70.8 US cents. That's AM for today. I'm Melissa Clark. It's 8:30.
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6: G'day there. It is Monday the 17th of August. It's Hamish here. Hope you had a lovely weekend. New guidelines for data centres in this state. The Treasurer, Daniel Mookie, will be making the announcement this morning. Will this mean you get more say about what gets built in your suburb? 1300 222 702 is the number. We'd love to hear your views on this. We're also going to put some questions to the Treasurer about this gun buyback scheme. You will have heard about it this morning during AM. Being introduced in the wake of the Bondi attacks, the state farmers outraged, the opposition leader as well.
7: To suggest a gun buyback is going to solve this for us, is going to stop another Bondi, it's absolute bull.
6: That's Kelly Sloan there. Also, a big night for the new recruits at the Logies.
8: Sharon Strzelecki, everyone!
9: First day at Australia Zoo. How'd it go?
10: Don't all the trainees fall in the tiger enclosure? I mean...
9: Oh, Sharon, that's really bad. Are you going to be able to present this award? Like...
10: Yeah, let's get on with it. Come on.
6: They did all right, didn't they? Some wonderful wins for the ABC as well. Lisa Miller will be here later this hour to celebrate. First, though, at 8:30, let's get Sydney's news headlines and a very good morning, Tony Matthews.
11: Fishers and Farmers MLC Mark Banasiak says the National Gun Buyback Scheme won't improve public safety. The Minns government has become the first state to sign up to the scheme promised in the wake of the Bondi terror attack. It will see licence holders required to surrender any firearms above the new legal limits to New South Wales Police in return for a fixed compensation fee based on the type of firearm. The state government has announced a 75-day fast-tracked approval process for new data centres, given they comply with new guidelines and environmental standards. Treasurer Daniel Mookie says the new guidelines will ensure data centre builders bring additional power and improve water resources for communities, not take away from them. A man has been accused of deliberately lighting a fire that led to the evacuation of a Sydney unit block. Emergency services were called to Carramar in southwest Sydney late last night to reports a unit block was on fire. Police escorted residents from the property before firefighters put out the blaze. No one was injured. And trains are not running between Gosford and Hornsby on the Central Coast and Newcastle line due to an incident requiring emergency services at Woi Woi. Replacement buses have been organised to run between these stations but are not yet on site. Passengers should make alternative travel arrangements or delay travel until buses start running. Sydney's weather, showers today, a top of 19 degrees on the coast, Hamish, and 17 in the west.
6: Tony, thank you very much. Let's get some more on that now.
5: Everything Sydney.
4: When it happens and you need to know, you'll hear it here.
5: 702 ABC Sydney.
6: Traffic. Alf is here from the Transport Management Centre. Sounds like a bit of a situation. Good morning, Alf.
12: Yeah, it certainly is on the train lines, especially the Central Coast Newcastle line. As Tony mentioned, not running between Gosford and Hornsby due to an incident requiring emergency services at Woi Woi. It sounds like it will be like that for quite some time throughout the morning. But as our advice is to make other travel arrangements or delay your trip until those emergency buses start running. On the

0: roads at Barara, southbound crash there on the M1 just near the Pacific Highway off-ramp. Also through Drummoyne, heavy traffic due to a breakdown on Victoria Road just near Wolseley Street. And Camaray, busy southbound, the Gore Hill Freeway, Warwick Freeway as you head down through to the bridge and tunnel. And through Mascot, General Holmes Drive just past the airport tunnel, a two-car crash northbound in the right-hand lane. Always best to get the latest updates before you travel on public transport at transportnsw.info. And Hamish for the road. It's livetraffic.com.
1: Thank you very much indeed, Alf. Yes, if you are stuck on that situation around about Woi Woi, let us know. 1300 222 702 is the number. Trains not running between Gosford and Hornsby due to that incident. Replacement buses have been organised, not there yet on site. Please do get in touch, though. We'd love an update if you're on the ground. 1300 222 702.
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3: Mornings with Hamish McDonald.
1: Well, the New South Wales government is today promising a 75-day fast-track approval process for data centres, provided they comply with newly released guidelines. The Treasurer, Daniel Mookhey, has released the government's data centre policy framework, as it's called. Data centres are vast. They're warehouse-sized buildings packed with computers that power artificial intelligence and cloud computing. But there are concerns. We hear a lot of them from you frequently about their water and electricity use, plus the fact that they're sometimes being built on land that could be used for housing. Daniel Mookhey is here this morning. Good morning to you.
4: Good morning. Thanks for having me on.
1: Before I get to the data centres, I want to ask you about the gun buyback scheme. Sure. Farmers are fuming. They say compensation being offered is inadequate, that it is unfair. How do you respond?
4: Well, firstly, we respect our primary producers. We understand, of course, how important it is that they have access to firearms for them to be able to operate their farms, which is why when the Parliament enacted changes in the wake of the Bondi tragedy, there was a special exemption put in place for farmers in this sense, that they can own up to 10 guns where everybody else can own up to 4. I understand, of course, that there's going to be lots of gun owners that are going to contest what exactly their gun is worth, which is why we have firstly built this scheme off an example that was applied in West Australia, but secondly, we've adjusted it to allow for a second round for people who feel as though their gun has a special value to be able to seek additional compensation, albeit from next year.
1: The Leader of the Opposition, One Nation, the Nationals, all pretty upset by this. This is what Kelly Sloan had to say.
5: To suggest a gun buyback is going to solve this for us, is going to stop another Bondi. Absolute bull.
1: That's Kelly Sloan there yesterday. And I note this morning the Shooters and Fishers MP, Mark Banasiak, is saying that he's already figured out a way around the rules. He'll just distribute his weapons to family members. Is this more about a political fight than it is about substantial change?
4: No, I think that it is a substantial change. We have a lot more guns now than we had in the wake of the Port Arthur crimes. When it comes to Ms. Sloan's comments, all I have to say is that Ms. Sloan voted for these laws. And for her to backflip in the span of 6 months, I think suggests political pandering on her part. And I think it's another example of the member for Vaucluse not really being able to show the consistency that's needed.
1: But is she making a fair point, though, that you can take away all the guns you want? It's not going to deal with some of the ideas that drove the Bondi attack.
4: No, because to be fair to Ms. Sloan, she voted for the cap. So in essence, her position is we should have a cap but not a buyback, which is to say to gun owners that you get nothing, because I don't understand, therefore, what exactly is the alternative premier's view here, because you can't vote for the cap and then not offer a buyback. You're effectively saying guns are illegal and there's no compensation. That is the logic of the position that Ms. Sloan is advocating for. When it comes to One Nation, look, to be fair to them, at least their position is consistent. They've always opposed it, and to be fair to the Shooters, Fishers and Farmers, they never support gun buybacks. What is surprising here is that when you have a party of government, we've stick to our position, but the alternative party of government was for these changes in December and is against them in July. And there's absolutely no explanation as to why that changed.
1: The Treasurer, Daniel Mookhey, is here. This is 702 Mornings. Data centres, new state government guidelines out today. There's an incentive for developers to adopt them. Are they enforceable, or these are just what you'd like?
4: So these are there if people are wishing to access the fast track pathway. The basic principle that sits behind this framework is

0: be adding to our skills base, particularly when it comes to in-demand professions like electricians.
1: I want to ask you about a particular data centre that we've raised with the Prime Minister, with Belinda Dennett from Data Centres Australia last week. You may have seen the coverage of it. It's directly next to the Macquarie Park Metro Station, 269 Lane Cove Road. I asked her whether it's in the community's interest to put it there. This is how she responded.
2: Well, I don't think it's my personal view of that is particularly relevant here. I think what we need is better
1: coordination. Well, hang on. I'm speaking to you as the CEO of Data Centres Australia, and I'm asking if your view is that this is in the community's interest.
2: Well, I'm also not a Sydney resident, so I'm not particularly familiar with the specific site you're talking about. What I think we need to have is more engagement at a planning level.
1: So that's Belinda Dennett's response. Can you make the case? Why is building NextDC's data centre immediately adjacent to the Macquarie Park Metro Station in the interests of the Sydney community?
0: Well, firstly, it is actually for NextDC to make that case, as they are the project's proponents. And I have to be careful here too, Hamish, because I'm not just an arbitrary citizen here. I'm actually part of the decision-making process. So I've got to be respectful of that as well. But the broad issue that you're talking about...
1: Because it hasn't been approved yet. It's pending approval.
0: It's one of the projects that are currently, I believe, in the SSD path for approval, and therefore that's part of the reasons why I have to be a bit cautious here. But ultimately, I do think it's legitimate for the community to be asking tough questions about whether or not that one is needed and whether or not it's needed in the location. I don't think there's anything illegitimate about that. Mm. I understand from the perspective...
1: But your government had rezoned Macquarie Park as part of a TOD.
0: We did. And we, incidentally, I remember when we did do that, we had various people come out and say we've banned data centres in the regions and other people saying we're allowing them to let rip specifically in that corner of Sydney.
1: Both specifically of which in that area.
0: True. Yeah.
1: The E2 commercial zone meant that there would be no new data centres.
0: And, of course, with NextDC putting it forward, that's obviously an issue that they're going to have to explain. But the point you were making, I believe, with your interview with Ms. Dennett and with others is fair, which is that there is a trade-off and there's a tension here between how do we use certain land for housing and for alternative uses. The only thing that I'd push back on is to say that this is not unique to data centres. Mm. Right now, the only thing more scarce than housing land, believe it or not, is industrial land. Sydney has the lowest availability of industrial land in any city in the nation, and actually one of the lowest in the world, which is why we do tend to have these land use conflicts in places like Lang Cove, but also in places like Western Sydney and the like.
1: In that specific location, though, your own planning documents were wanting 9,500 new homes, 100,000 jobs.
0: We do. And incidentally...
1: And so why put a data centre right next to the metro station, which the taxpayers have paid for?
0: Well, firstly... Just to be clear, we haven't approved it. It's going through approval and it will need to demonstrate that it doesn't come at the expense of our housing targets and our capacity to use the area for housing. Because you're quite right. We have been saying that when we are building so many metros at such great cost, we want to reap a strong housing dividend. Should also just be very clear here that we also understand that people need a place of work that's close to where they live. Mm. And incidentally, in Macquarie Park, part of the reason why there is a cluster of data centres there is because they are proximate to good fibre, they're close to the customers, they're close to grid connection and they're close to water connection. That doesn't necessarily mean saying there should be more of them.
1: But does that necessarily mean they need to be right next to the metro station where, I mean, looking at the designs for this whole area, you want a kind of vibrant,
0: sure,
1: mixed residential workspace and instead there's this proposal for a 65-metre high data centre. Since we did that interview at the end of last week, I was given some of the documents that have been tabled in Parliament relating to NextDC and Michael Fotios lobbying you directly.
0: Me.
1: Over that. Yes. Oh, well, your office.
0: I don't recall, but yeah, sure.
1: I mean, I've got...
0: engaged with them. I'm not making any secret of that.
1: And the note, the handwritten note says one of the subjects is NextDC and data centres. And it says planning is saying no to data centres because of TODs. So do you remember them asking you about this?
0: Not specifically Lang Cove, but no, I've engaged with NextDC multiple times. They are an ASX-listed company. They are, incidentally, already a major data centre operator. And secondly, they are a massive proponent too. So it would be logical that I meet with them. I have met with them.
1: They obviously wanted you to override what planning was telling them.
0: No.
1: Or make representations.
0: No. We've been engaged.

0: edging them on the construction of these guidelines. And just to be clear, the Treasurer doesn't make planning decisions. The Treasurer is not involved in the SSD pathways. They weren't lobbying for me to override.
1: What have they asked you for?
0: Well, for example, clarity on the rules, which is part of the reasons why we are putting forward today's process. I mean, to be fair to NextDC and to be fair to companies like AirTrunk, CDC, who are some amongst the three biggest major builders, I met with them all, and what they're all asking for is, frankly, what are the rules? And incidentally, when I've also met with mayors, when I've also met with opponents of data centres as well, they've all said the same thing. What are the actual rules? And I think they're right to ask that question.
1: But subsequent to that meeting, they were then put into this fast-track pipeline.
0: Well, we ran a public process for that, Hamish. So what I did, I was announced the Investment Delivery Authority, which is what I think you're referring to. And I then went, in fact, I'm fairly positive I came onto your program or onto the ABC when we did announce this. We said two reasons. Firstly, we do think that if you are building an economically transformative project, be it a data center or a wind farm or a battery, that our planning system is just too slow. And then secondly, we said that the first two industries that would be able to come through that process was renewable energy, then data centres. Mm. That then took place. Now, next, it was open for all to apply to that. And I should just observe.
1: Can you see the way this all looks, though, to the wider Sydney community? A lot of people are quite unhappy with the way TODs are being rolled out. They don't necessarily like what the TODs mean for them. If they're a concerned council or a concerned resident, the government is just saying to them, Sydney needs more housing, you've got to live with this. But in an instance like this, if you're NextDC, you can get a lobbyist, you can get a meeting with the Treasurer, and next thing you're in a fast-track pipeline.
0: No, I don't think that's a fair interpretation of events at all.
1: Well, what's wrong with that interpretation?
0: Well, the assumption that somehow the only way you can get to meet with me is via a lobbyist, which is just patently not true. And incidentally, also the assumption that I think sits behind your question, that I don't meet with people who are opposed to housing. I do all the time. And incidentally, I also meet people who are very much for it. That's what the nature of my role is. And incidentally, I'll just be clear to your listeners, we're not dismissive of any of these concerns. Mm. We are absolutely not dismissive of these concerns. We understand that there are people who will not like more housing, but I'd say to them, firstly, we haven't been building enough housing, which is big reasons why we have cost of living pressures. And equally...
1: Daniel Wilkie, in those documents that have been tabled in Parliament, there are text messages between Michael Photius, this lobbyist, Tim Chapman, one of your staffers. They come out of this meeting and Michael Photius says, Tim, simply want to thank you for your meeting with Craig Scroggie. That's the boss of NextDC. Daniel has a real fan in Craig now. He was very impressed. How should we interpret that?
0: Well, I think he's referring to a meeting. Now, thank you for the context. I think he's referring to a meeting that I took place maybe, I think, 2 years ago.
1: Yeah.
0: I'm sorry that people found me impressive, Hamish. I don't know how to answer that question.
1: Sure.
0: I mean, I was
1: into that meeting, they were running into, you know, roadblocks through the Department of Planning, and then suddenly after that, their project is being put on this pathway.
0: I disagree with that because I recall that particular meeting, and that particular meeting was actually an introductory meeting of a get to know you on both ends. And I think it's logical. I think people, a reasonable person would expect me to, yeah, incidentally, do take a meeting with someone who's building and investing billions of dollars in New South Wales.
1: But I suppose the question is about whether this particular project fits with all of these guidelines that you're
0: No, that's not the question. The question you're asking me is about broader NextDC, not the specific project. Because I can absolutely tell you at that interaction with Mr. Scrooby, that project wasn't discussed. And because it was well before that. But no, I don't accept your characterisation here that somehow a one meeting was the reasons why NextDC were able to get into that process. My answer is really straightforward. There's less to this than meets the eye.
1: Right.
0: We created the Investment Delivery Authority as part of our third budget. We heralded it as an important step forward to get investment going in New South Wales, which I stand by. And then equally, we said to all people, come forward. We actually had about 55 different people come forward to want to build on this, including NextDC.
1: But so given these guidelines you're releasing today, would a project like this at Macquarie Park, would it meet those requirements?
0: Well, they're going to have to if they want access to that pathway. And the point here is that we have had 61 data centres built without any rules, and including ones by NextDC. Mm. And the whole purpose of this...
1: Can you be straight about this? Because I guess this was the question I couldn't get a straight answer on from Belinda Dennett, is whether it's in the community interest to put it right next to a metro station.
0: Well, I think that we are seeing lots of industrial land use near metro stations. That's not unique. Incidentally, for what it's worth, we had one.
1: But is that the best use of the
0: Well, for what
1: the
0: it's
1: location?
0: Worth, Hamish, when I was saying just a while ago that we needed to use the Bays West for housing, we had a massive campaign unleashed in Sydney to say we should save it for cement. Now, I think that across the line, you've got to get the balance right. If you would go to the one in North Sydney, you will see that the metro station is right in the middle of a commercial district. In fact, Channel 9 is headquartered there and the like. So I don't think there's anything inappropriate where there being mixed use, including industrial use, near metro centres. Because the other thing about Macquarie Park is that that metro station is predominantly there to help service the university, to help service actually a lot of the office workers. So I don't think there's anything inherently wrong in the question that we would have people's places of work near metro stations. I don't think it's mutually exclusive for housing. I think this is what the local decision is getting to get balanced right. Because the other point in all
1: this... it's presumably not the maximum housing or even office space that you could have there.
0: Well, to be fair to Macquarie Park...
1: And you know that Ryde Council doesn't want it there.
0: Yeah,
1: either.
0: But to be fair, Ryde Council is opposed to most additional housing in Ryde. I've heard their views. And to be fair to them, they have done a lot of housing in the last 10 years. But the specific question you're asking about that specific site is obviously going to be in a question that the planning system's going to have to resolve. But I want to be very clear to you and your listeners. I do think it's entirely legitimate for you to be saying, is this the best use or not? And I do think ultimately that's the reasons why we have an independent planning system in place, and also we have a state significant development process to be able to handle this complexity.
1: Did you make any representations to planning about this particular proposal?
0: No, and to be fact, the biggest conversation I've had about this proposal is with your program right now.
1: Daniel Mulkey, thank you very much. It's always good to see you.
0: Thanks for having me on.
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3: Traffic.
1: But just keeping a quick eye on the public transport and the traffic for you this morning, because it is a wet morning right across Sydney. The trains aren't running between Gosford and Hornsby due to this incident requiring emergency services at Woi Woi. We'll have an update with Alf for you on that straight out of the news at 9 o'clock. Also at Barowra, M1 Pacific Motorway, approaching the Pacific Highway, a two-car crash, heavy traffic conditions southbound. At Mascot, General Holmes Drive, just past Airport Tunnel, a crash involving two cars. The site's been cleared, but the traffic is heavy. A broken down car at Eastern Creek on the M4 approaching the M7 eastbound. And at Woolloomooloo Eastern Distributor approaching Cathedral Street, a crash involving two cars. One of three southbound lanes closed at the moment.
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1: We're going to catch up with Lisa Miller in just a moment after a pretty successful night for the ABC at the Logies. Just on the data centres we've been discussing this morning with Daniel Mulkey, the state's treasurer. Renos is here. Good morning.
4: Yeah, good morning, Hamish. How are you?
1: Yeah, very well, thanks. Good. What did you want to say? Yeah.
4: Look, it's been when I've phoned up a couple of times in the last couple of weeks about these data centres, and I've been too busy to talk to you or bother you as I keep doing it. But it's exactly what I said to Tom, is that, and what we've talked about in the past, is these data centres are going up in areas that are suburbs, and we have allowed apartments to go up in areas that were industrial. So we've gentrified our industrial areas, and because we've done that, we are now putting these data centres into places where they shouldn't be. And for example, there's another one proposed for the old Cogra Golf Course right next to Cooks River. So it's green space going to go. It's going to be a huge data centre that people are protesting against, and that's what we've done. And the government said it themselves. So their planning is in their toilet. They don't know what they're doing because they're allowing. And he said now there were 60 data centres that went up without any planning approval. So where is the government? Why are they allowing this? Where's the benefit that they're getting?
1: I suppose the point is, yeah. Renos, they're saying that these regulations they're introducing today, these guidelines, will add some frameworks so that taxpayers, whether you agree with this or not, will get something out of it, whether it's new energy, renewable energy added into the system, or jobs, training, new electricians, that sort of thing. John's here from Orange, just on the gun buyback. Good morning, John.
5: Oh, good morning, Hamish. I think the point everyone is missing, it's not the rifles, it's the capacity. Now, you could reduce firearms to one per person, but if I've got a 30-round magazine attached to that firearm, I've got equivalent of 30 fully loaded single-shot weapons. So the fact that we've got these magazine-fed firearms is the problem. And if you look at the terrorists at Bondi, they were using straight-pull shotguns, loaded, you know, all loaded with about five or six rounds. There really is no, I mean, a lot of firearm owners listening now are going to shout at the radio, but there's no necessity for magazines on firearms. Even in, I've got a magazine from 1968 where the editorial was deploring the use of magazines on firearms to reduce the accuracy of the shooter. There really shouldn't, there's no need for it. The magazine is there to get the other guy before he shoots you when you're in a war. You know, that's the problem. So these magazines are going to make it completely pointless, the buyback, because you just buy one with a bigger magazine.
1: John, thanks for your call this morning. It's 5 minutes to nine.
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1: I hope you're having a good morning so far. Do take care if you're on the roads. It's pretty wet right around Sydney this morning. 13 degrees in Parramatta at the moment. 14 on the coast, 12 in Camden and 9 degrees in Katoomba. Pretty good night at the Logies last night, particularly for the ABC, particularly for programs with dog in the title, it turns out. The host of the ABC's Muster Dogs is Lisa Miller, as well as Backroads and a bunch of other things. Good morning to you, Lisa.
7: Good morning, Hamish. I'm here at the airport already. There's no rest for the wicked, so if you hear those announcements, that's where I am.
1: Don't you get a sleep in post-Logies? Goodness me.
7: Oh, and guess what? I've run into the Muster Dogs camera crew because they're also heading out. So they were up pretty late as well watching it all, so excited. And Mick Hudson, one of our Kelpie breeders, Border Collie breeders, I should say, is actually here at the airport as well. So it's a real Muster Dogs world.
1: It's a reunion. I mean, you talked about the way Muster Dogs makes us feel. And I think that, you know, from talking to you about it over the years, that's something that makes you quite proud.
7: Oh, absolutely. I love being able to get out into regional Australia and see what the show means to people and the connections and the community. And there was a lot of that in the Logies last night, in a lot of the speeches talking about the decency of people and that it's out there. And these communities have heart at the centre of them. And I think that's what we see with Muster Dogs. I want to give a huge thank you to the ABC audience who've embraced this show and keep doing so. And it's just wonderful what that message sends, quite frankly, that a show like Muster Dogs continues to win out over other reality shows that I won't bother mentioning from the commercial networks that perhaps don't have the same glorious message that ours does.
1: Yeah, and obviously a big night for Goolagong as well. It seems to do pretty well. Here's a little of how it unfolded.
8: Thank you so much. Goolagong was an absolute labour of love. It was in development for 9 years before we finally got it financed. And thank you to the ABC for being such a strong supporter of it from day one. And most of all, thank you to Yvonne Goolagong Coyley and Roger Coyley. Thank you so much for trusting us with your story.
1: I mean, it was a splendid miniseries, wasn't it, Lisa?
7: Oh, I absolutely loved it. And I lost my heart to the beautiful Eloise Hart, the gorgeous young 10-year-old who played young Goolagong in the series. And if people haven't seen it, they can still catch it on ABC iView. But she's such a sweetie, that gorgeous girl. And she was very funny on stage for people who managed to see it as well.
1: Did you enjoy the night, Lisa?
7: I loved it. Yes, I loved it. And if my voice is a little raspy this morning, it's because I was on the dance floor till about 1:30 a.m. because I feel like these are pinch me moments, Hamish. And it's a privilege and an honour to be representing the ABC like this. So I am never going to complain about how late it goes or how long the speeches are or not winning the gold. I am just going to say a massive thank you for letting me be part of this wonderful ride.
1: I don't know whether I'm allowed to say it. You looked Absolutely amazing, Lisa Miller.
7: Thank you. You are allowed to say that. I was wearing a metal sequin metallic number and I felt like the gold Logie. So when I woke up this morning, at least there was something gold in the room, my dress.
1: Congratulations, my friend. All
7: Thanks,
1: our love
7: Amy.
1: To you and what a wonderful
7: you.
1: Win. Lisa Thank Miller there, host of Master Dogs and Backroads on the ABC.
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1: A lot of feedback on our conversation about data centres this morning. If you want to make a contribution,

0: to the conversation. The number's 1300 222 702. We'll get to some more of that after the news. Also, this gun buyback. Interestingly, although New South Wales is signing up, a lot of the other states and territories are not. So is it going to work? Is it going to deliver? Is it going to prevent another large mass casualty event? 1300 222 702 is the number. We're going to talk politics with Sam Maiden after the news at 9 o'clock.
1: This is why people listen to 702.
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6: It's 9 o'clock. Good morning. Tony Matthews with ABC News. The New South Wales government is promising to assess data centre applications within 75 days if builders comply with new guidelines on energy and water use. The government says it's playing catch up with more than 60 data centres already operating or under construction with no government rules in place. 19 more, valued at $50 billion, are in the state's significant development pipeline. Treasurer Daniel Mookie says it's important for the government to ensure all parties to development proposals know what's required.
7: I've met with them all, and what they're all asking for is, frankly, what are the rules? And incidentally, when I've also met with mayors, when I've also met with opponents of data centres as well, they've all said the same thing. What are the actual rules? And I think they're right to ask that question.
6: The search for missing bushwalker Lily Hooper has entered its sixth day in the Natai National Park in the New South Wales Southern Highlands. The 18-year-old hasn't been seen since setting up for a hike on Wednesday morning, with her car later found near the Bonham Peak walking trail that evening. Police and emergency crews are continuing to search bushland today, with her family and friends also assisting. Chief Inspector Brendan Burney says investigators are trying to piece together her last movements.
8: And we're also looking at some telecommunications information that might be able to assist her on her last movements. But unfortunately, that's been pretty stale since Wednesday. So it's just been mainly involving the land search and a support from our police air wing. Even as late as last night, we had our thermal imaging helicopter in the air trying to find her.
6: The final hearing block of the Royal Commission on Anti-Semitism and Social Cohesion will begin today, with a focus on building intercultural and interfaith ties. Gavin Coote reports.
9: The ninth hearing block will examine how social cohesion can be strengthened in order to defend against anti-Semitism and other forms of extremism. Today it'll hear from Rosanna Australia, a non-government organisation that aims to foster ties between Palestinian and Israeli healthcare workers, and the Scanlon Foundation, a leading body on social cohesion research. The hearings will conclude by the end of the month, and the Royal Commission is due to deliver its final report by mid-December.
6: The Transport Workers Union says it will keep fighting to win better paying conditions for food delivery workers after an interim ruling from the Fair Work Commission. From today, workers delivering food for Uber Eats and DoorDash must be paid at least $31.30 an hour and must also be covered by insurance. TWU National Secretary Michael Caine says the union has been fighting for a better deal for gig workers for more than a decade.
10: It's not quite where we think it should be. It could be and probably should be even higher. But this is a massive, massive boon for these workers. They've struggled for such a long time, and they are such a pivotal part now of the service offering that we really want right across the country.
6: The federal government has announced a record number of so-called shonks have been banned from the National Disability and Insurance Scheme. Between April and June this year, the NDIS Quality and Standards Commission issued 111 banning orders to individuals, registered providers and unregistered providers. The commission has also revoked the registration of around 450 existing providers. It comes as negotiations between the government and the Coalition on Labor's NDIS reforms are expected to continue this week. BlueScope has reported a sharp rise in annual profit despite weaker earnings from its Australian operations. The steelmaker recorded a net profit of $802 million, up from $84 million the previous year. Its Australian business recorded underlying earnings of $188 million, down 28% amid lower domestic steel prices and higher raw material costs. BlueScope says work is continuing on the No. 6 blast furnace reline and plate meal upgrade at

0: or Kembla. And Spanish soccer giants Barcelona have reportedly agreed to a deal to sign Spain national captain Rodri from Manchester City. The 30-year-old, who won the Ballon d'Or in 2024, is expected to sign a four-year deal with the Spanish champions. The transfer, worth a reported $124 million, is expected to be completed in the coming days. Looking at the weather, showers along the coast, eastern ranges and northwest inland, tending scattered along the central and north coast with the chance of a thunderstorm about the far northwestern inland. Showers for Sydney today, a top of 19 degrees on the coast and 17 in the west.
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4: If you choose not to use this pathway and to run the gauntlet of the New South Wales planning system, there's two things. First, that's on you. And secondly, your prospects of getting approved is going to be pretty limited.
5: New guidelines for data centres in this state, in this city. That's the Treasurer, Daniel Mookie, there, speaking to us on 702 Mornings a short time ago. Let me know your thoughts on all of this, 1300 222 702. Are you satisfied that this gives the taxpayers, the government, more control over what's popping up where? G'day, it's Hamish here. It is Monday, the 17th of August. Good morning to the Coasties joining us this hour as well. There are problems on the trains between Gosford and Hornsby. Bit messy on the roads as well with these wet conditions. So do take it easy if you're getting to and from work, doing the school drop-off. You'll get a full update in just a moment. We're also going to take a closer look at the new gun buyback scheme being introduced in the wake of the Bondi attacks. State's farmers are pretty unhappy about this.
6: The compensation that is on offer doesn't come anywhere near the value or the money that these farmers have spent getting the tools of the trade and the firearms they need to control pests and animals. It's totally inadequate.
5: And here's what the state opposition leader says.
7: To suggest a gun buyback is going to solve this for us, is going to stop another Bondi. It's absolute bullshit.
5: That's Kelly Sloan there. 1300 222 702 is the number. We'd love to hear from you on this morning. Also, calls for a renewed lineup in the Australian cricket team after that shock loss to Bangladesh. We're going to talk about that this hour as well. First, though,
2: everything Sydney.
1: When it happens and you need to know, you'll hear it here.
2: 702 ABC Sydney.
1: Traffic.
5: Well, as I said, Al Farinihi, it is a bit messy this morning. Shall we start with the trains?
8: Yeah, we certainly can. On the Central Coast Newcastle line, Hamish, buses have been organised to replace train services there on that line due to an incident requiring emergency services at Woi Woi. Our advice is to consider other transport options if you're able to, but you will need to factor in plenty of extra travel time. Looks like it will be out for most part of the morning into the afternoon. Also, looking at other roads around the Central Coast, the truck is broken down on the M1 southbound at Arimba, just near Dog Trap Road. Looking at this one on camera, it is off in the breakdown lane but close to the fog line, so do take some extra care moving past that particular incident. And heading further south on the M1 at Barowa, slow traffic due to a two-car crash which has closed a lane of traffic. They've just loaded the last of the cars onto the back of a tow truck and just moving off as we speak. In Sydney, Woolloomooloo Eastern Distributor approaching Cathedral Street, a two-car crash. Also a two-car crash at Glymere on the Princes Highway at Bates Drive. And if you're travelling through Prospect, a breakdown citybound on the M4 just past the Prospect Highway. Always best to get latest updates before you travel on public transport, transportnsw.info or livetraffic.com for the road.
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5: 1300 222 702 is the number. If you are around Gosford or Hornsby or somewhere in between and stuck because of the trains, do get in touch. 1300 222 702. We have put a call through to Transport for New South Wales. At the moment, they're not putting anyone forward to explain further, but we are keeping an eye on the situation. Obviously, being a Monday morning, we're very well aware that this is impacting quite a few people. We're going to talk politics this half hour, but just on the data centres, George is here from Burrawa. Good morning.
11: Yeah, Hamish, how are you?
5: Yeah, very well, thanks. What did you want to add to the conversation?
11: I'm just thinking of the parallel of, you know, we don't want data centres in our metropolitan area. Well, it's very similar to renewable infrastructures being put up in regional Australia. Like, we don't get a lot of say about it. Yes, we might need it, but, you know, it's out of our hands, really. It just seems to be the government and, to a degree, local councils deciding what you need and what you don't need.
5: So you, as you're listening to this conversation about what goes up here in Sydney, you feel it's a similar experience to you?
11: Yeah, yes. So I just would like Sydneysiders to go, well, this is how sometimes regional people feel when you're forced with a renewable, you know, hotspot going on, as in regards to Walcha and places like that. So yeah. We're all in the same boat, seems to be.
5: Is it a little different in the sense that obviously space is part of the question when it comes to renewables, but also with data centres, and people making the point that actually the government is also saying new housing needs to go in to these locations?
11: Well, that's right. You're crowded there, but just don't forget, renewables take up great prime ag land, right? That feeds the nation. So it's always a compensation. There's, you know, it's a win and a loss in all cases, I think.
5: George, thanks very much for getting in touch this morning. The number's 1300 222 702.

Some very big news this morning. Additional names being added to the star-studded lineup for this John Farnham celebration concert. 120 artists live on stage. 38-piece orchestra. It's already been announced that it'll include the likes of Tina Arena, Jimmy Barnes, Diesel, Human Nature. We can share some news with you this morning that John Farnham's son, Rob Farnham, has become one of the headlining acts of the evening to celebrate his father's legacy. He says sharing the stage with these remarkable musicians and performers who've inspired his father John's music is pretty important to him. Also joining the lineup, Daniel Gaha, one of Farnham's longtime vocalists. Vanessa Amorosi as well, you know her. It's happening 20th of September, Rod Laver Arena in Melbourne. Pretty big evening, I suspect.

0: certainly going to be watching that night. It is 12 minutes past nine.
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2: Mornings with Hamish McDonald.
0: I just wanted to bring you up to date with all the issues surrounding this gun buyback scheme. There's been a pretty big reaction to the announcement. New South Wales is joining up to this, which was promised, obviously, in the wake of the Bondi Beach terror attack. From November, those who exceed new limits on the number of firearms a person can possess or whose licences will no longer allow them to have certain types can surrender their guns for payment. In the initial stages, there will be a fixed price schedule ranging from $450 for an air rifle to $1,000 for a rifle or a revolver. From early next year, owners of more expensive firearms can apply for compensation, which will be capped at $10,000 per gun. Here's the Prime Minister making the announcement.
3: Fact is, there are more guns in Australia today than there were at the time of dealing with the Port Arthur gun buyback that occurred under the Howard government.
0: So that's the Prime Minister. So far, the New South Wales government is the only one to sign up of the states and territories. Here's the Premier, Chris Minns.
4: We believe New South Wales will, as a result, have the toughest gun laws of any state in Australia, some of the toughest gun laws of any place in the world.
0: It's been welcomed by some, including the member for Wentworth, Allegra Spender, Bondi, of course, in her electorate.
5: I know that the gun buybacks on their own won't stop terrorism, won't stop violent extremism, you know, but we are a safer country because of actions to reduce gun ownership in previous governments, and this is an opportunity for us as a country to be safer, and we should take it.
0: So that's Allegra Spender there. But the state's peak agriculture body, Farmers New South Wales, is fuming. Its president, Rebecca Reardon, says the scheme is inadequate. It is unfair. She spoke to Chris Taylor on Brekkie this morning.
6: Well, farmers are angry. It is a knee-jerk reaction to what was a tragic event, but it doesn't solve the problem. And the compensation that is being offered here is, quite frankly, a disgrace.
0: There's also been strong reaction from the opposition, some of the minor parties in the state parliament as well. Here's the opposition leader, Kelly Sloan.
7: To suggest a gun buyback is going to solve this for us, is going to stop another Bondi. It's absolute bull.
0: That's Kelly Sloan overnight. Here's what One Nation's Pauline Hanson has said.
8: Look at the radicals. Look at the numbers that are on the watch list. This is what we should be going after, not law-abiding Australians who are trying to go about their business.
0: And take a listen to this. Here's Mark Banasiak. He's from the New South Wales Shooters, Fishers and Farmers Party. He says he'll do everything legally possible to not participate in the buyback.
9: Well, I would be looking to get my partner licensed up, my adult children licensed up. I would be encouraging anyone of my close associates that may want to get into the sport, into the culture, to get licensed up if I need to spread some of my firearms around. It's a waste of taxpayers' money. So why would I participate in wasting taxpayers' money? That won't improve public safety.
0: So that's Mark Banasiak there. The Premier says he's ready to fight an election on this, of course, the state election, early next year. 1300 222 702. Let me know your thoughts.
10: Good morning, Hamish.
11: Hamish, thanks for having me.
12: 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Come to Penrith.
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3: You know what, Hamish? I haven't had a day off all year.
0: It is a quarter past nine and Sam Maiden is here from news.com.au. Susan Templeman as well, the Federal Labor MP for Macquarie. Very good morning to you both.
17: Good morning. Good morning.
0: Sam, the gun buyback scheme, obviously New South Wales is signing up, but no one else so far.
6: Yeah, look, it's really interesting, isn't it? Because I think that there is probably an argument around would a gun buyback scheme necessarily have addressed the specific issues that are alleged to have occurred in relation to the Bondi shooting, right? There is always a situation in the Australian community where when people want to get hold of guns for the wrong reasons, sometimes they can through methods both legal and illegal. However, I think that the thing is, particularly in a place like New South Wales, I would have thought that the less guns, the better, right? Like putting aside the Bondi matter, which is obviously quite rightly before the courts. There's all sorts of gun violence, particularly in New South Wales and in Melbourne, all the time. And it's just really fascinating to me that politically it's so different to the Port Arthur massacre, where there was this kind of consensus between the major political parties around doing this, and that and this seems to be completely lacking in relation to this.
0: Susan Templeman, why do you think it is so different this time around?
17: Yeah, and I certainly remember the 1996 Port Arthur massacre and the Strathfield massacre before that, and then the subsequent real unanimity of voice around people handing in weapons. I think this is being driven by a small number of voices who are very vocal. And my sense is most people are very keen to see this buyback succeed. You know, keep in mind, people will still be able to have, if you're a farmer or a commercial pest controller or you're in a sporting club, you can still have up to 10 firearms. And so farmers, and this is important for my area, which has a lot of agriculture, they will still be able to run their businesses and able to own and access the weapons that they need to run their businesses. And of course, sporting shooters who have a really legitimate reason for owning a number of guns will be able to do that. You know, I think people are also forgetting that this is about some of those add-ons that have come into existence, like 3D printed add-ons. So there's a whole range of things. And, you know, I subscribe to the theory that most people will do the right thing and they will comply. They may not like this buyback, but they will comply.
0: Why would even a farmer need 10 guns, Susan Templeman?
17: Well, I am not a farmer. My dad did grow up on a farm out in Yass and was a crack shot for you know, getting rabbits, which they used as a key source of food through some really tough times. But we do have, for instance, in the Hawkesbury and through the parts of the Blue Mountains, you've got deer, you've got feral pig, you've got feral goats. So there are a whole range of feral animals that for different people with the appropriate licensing, I have no doubt you require a different approach.
0: Sam Maiden, has the federal government given up on getting other states and territories across the line on this?
6: No, I don't think they have at all. I mean, there's obviously a discussion, and the Nationals and Bridget McKenzie have been leading the charge on this, about whether or not the buyback is on just terms, that they're offering enough money. She's raised some constitutional issues and questions there. But no, I think that the government's absolutely going to keep trying to get more people to sign on to this, absolutely.
0: It's 20 minutes past nine. You're listening to Mornings on 702. Sam Maiden is here from news.com.au. Susan Templeman, the Federal Labor MP for Macquarie. Over the weekend, One Nation proposed a rethink on super, suggesting it should be easier for Australians to access retirement savings. Sam, can you explain a little more about this? Because obviously people like Andrew Bragg from the Coalition have been making these sorts of arguments for some time. Is the One Nation argument the same, or are they going further? How do we position this?
6: Well, I think there's a couple of things to say. I mean, the first is that I think it would really shock some of your listeners to learn how much super is already being ripped out on compassionate grounds, on health grounds. For things like dental, for things like IVF, for things like weight loss surgery, there is a lot of money being ripped out of super already. I think it's now up to about $1.4 billion a year being ripped out for that. And there's even a bit of a crackdown, particularly as it pertains to dental and companies sort of touting to make it easier to rip your money out. What I think the Coalition and certainly One Nation have been talking about for some time is limited access to superannuation to help you buy a house. One Nation actually has a whole policy around that, that if you use it, you then have to tip it back in when you sell the house. But what is now being talked about is something even wilder. And Barnaby Joyce was on Sunrise this morning saying that people should be able to access it if due to cost of living, they can't afford to buy food. Now, that was extremely loose. I don't think it sounded like a fully formed policy. But it is, I think there's some very interesting ideas emerging, and particularly what Pauline Hanson was talking about the weekend, which some economists have talked about, which is this idea that for people on very low incomes, would it be better to just give them, in some cases, 10%? Would they be better off having the money now than having it locked up for a very long time? Very controversial debate, but there's, you know, significant arguments on either side of that.
0: Susan Templeman, should the government be open to greater flexibility on how people use their super?
17: Well, I completely disagree with Pauline Hanson on what she's suggesting. Super is yes, it's for individuals. It's also a policy that has benefits across the board. It's saving us money as a government in retirement payments. You know, Australia's one of the few countries where the age pension spending is projected to fall, whereas every other country it's projected to rise with ageing populations. So it's from a public policy perspective, it has an enormous benefit. I also took a look at the average balances for people. And, you know, if you're in your early 30s, the average balance is around about 52,000. But once that's gone, and I am aware of people accessing it for IVF help, my thinking is we need to be doing more to support young women trying to have children with fertility issues than allowing them to or encouraging them to access super.
0: But the consequence
17: of taking that out means that in their retirement they're going to be significantly worse off. So we deal with a short-term fix and we end up with a much longer-term problem.
0: Can you give us some insight into how much it actually saves us? Because presumably, if people didn't have super in their retirement, they'd be more reliant on the pension. I assume that's the calculus.
17: Yeah, look, I went to the Superannuation Association to source some figures because I as an ex-journalist, I really love having independent facts and analysis around it. So already the reliance in Australia on the age pension has fallen with 12% fewer over

0: Ives receiving a full or part pension today than in 2012. So we're already seeing a fall in that. The projection is that this, and these are Treasury projections, that the age pension spending will fall from 2.3 to 2% of GDP over the next 40 years, even as those over 65 is projected to grow substantially. So, you know, we are talking about significant impact on a budget where we're trying to have as much money as we can for things that are here and now needs, and the programs that are essential to be provided now. You know, it's a complex one, and getting the balance right is the key. But my view is, and I'm watching my cohort start to retire, and they are living significantly, they have a better quality of life because they have had serious decades of saving than perhaps those of my husband's cohort who are a bit older. You know, so this is a tough one. Cost of living is a problem. It is really our job to support people through these difficult times, and we want to try and do it without them feeling that the only choice they have is super. And quite frankly, once that super's gone, you know, 25 to 29-year-olds on average have about $27,000. Once that's gone, rebuilding their super balances some point in the future is a really hard ask for them.
1: Here's what Barnaby Joyce had to say about it.
2: You're going to be put out of your house and live in a car, lose your house, can't feed yourself. Surely that gives you some access to your own money.
1: But here's what the Treasurer, Jim Chalmers, said.
3: The Liberals, the Nationals and One Nation would end compulsory superannuation as we know it. Jane Hume said this morning that compulsory super was up for grabs. Yesterday, One Nation said they don't support a broken system of compulsory super. Last week, Andrew Bragg at the press club compared super for younger workers as akin to super for cats and dogs.
1: So, Sam Maiden, is it as simple as just seeing that the economy is struggling, cost of living is hitting a lot of people, they might look over at their super balance and think, well, it'd be quite nice to have that right now? Is that sort of ultimately what we're considering?
4: Well, the thing that's weird about what Barnaby Joyce said is if you are living in a car, you actually can access your super already, right? So I don't really know what he's talking about 100% there. Like, it's a bit...
1: So if you're in that situation, you could apply to the super fund, could you?
4: I mean, like, you can go look it up. Your listeners can Google it right now, ATO Compassionate Release, right? There are a range of reasons that you can access it. And if you are, like, homeless or if you're experiencing severe financial hardship, which that would fit the bill, right? You can absolutely apply to access some of it then. I've been doing some stuff on this today. I don't have all the facts and figures in front of me. I think sometimes you can access more unlimited amounts for medical reasons, and the amount that you can access for financial hardship is not necessarily unlimited, but you can absolutely apply. And I think that, you know, the debate really is more, you know, from the Coalition One Nation around really accessing it to buy a house. But there's also, you know, downsides to that, because if everyone was allowed to just hook into their super to buy a house, there'd obviously be an argument that that could send house prices up. Now, I know that's not the discussion we're having at the moment, but, you know, all of these things have consequences, some of them intended, some of them unintended.
1: Sam Maiden, Susan Templeman, thank you very much.
4: Bye.
0: Thank you.
5: Everything Sydney.
6: When it happens and you need to know, you'll hear it here.
5: 702 ABC Sydney.
6: Traffic.
1: We are coming up to 9:30 and the news headlines, but we're just keeping an eye on the situation with the traffic and the trains for you this morning. The trains are still not running between Gosford and Hornsby due to this incident requiring emergency services at Woi Woi. Replacement buses have been organised to run between the stations. Not entirely clear yet whether those are on site. About half an hour ago, we were being told they were not. Passengers are being told to make alternative travel arrangements or delay travel until buses start running. If you are in the area, particularly if you can let us know whether the buses have started up or have arrived, 1300 222 702 is the number. And then quite a few incidents on the roads right around Sydney and the Central Coast.

0: this morning. I suspect in part due to the wet weather. Gaimea, Princes Highway, Bates Drive, a two-car crash, one of three northbound lanes closed. Woolloomooloo, Eastern Distributor, approaching Cathedral Street, a two-car crash, one of three southbound lanes closed. At Eastern Creek on the M4, approaching the M7 motorway, broken down car, eastbound traffic impacted. At Barowra on the M1 Pacific Motorway, approaching the off-ramp, a two-car crash. That site has been cleared now, but there are heavy traffic conditions. Southbound traffic is affected. At Arimba on the M1 Pacific Motorway, approaching Dogtrap Road, a broken-down truck. Southbound traffic affected. At Adenza Park, Elizabeth Drive, just past Cow Pasture Road, a broken-down truck. One of three eastbound lanes affected. And that's all I'm seeing at the moment on the live traffic screens. But if you are seeing anything else that we should know about, please do get in touch. 1300 222 702.
1: Afternoons with James O'Loughlin.
2: Sibling rivalry.
1: And Drive with Thomas O'Reilly.
3: I have a sister. Very, very different people. So I don't think there was a rivalry there.
1: Everything Sydney.
3: She spent most of her adult life overseas. There hasn't been a whole lot of sibling rivalry because she's been thousands of kilometres away.
4: James O'Loughlin from 12:30.
2: Well, you're supposed indeed. To become less as you get older, but maybe you can
3: maybe.
2: Break them
3: off. You never know.
4: Then Thomas O'Reilly from 3.
3: You know, there's always time.
2: Yeah.
1: On 702 ABC Sydney.
0: Coming up in the next half hour, we're going to talk DIY dental. Did you know that 2/3 of Australian teenagers are now getting health advice through social media? Turns out quite a few are getting dental advice from social media. Dr. Kathleen Dong will be here from the Australian Dental Association. That's coming up in about 15 minutes' time. But right now at 9:30, let's get the news headlines. Good morning.
5: Hello, Hamish. Gun safety advocates are urging state and territory leaders to back a unified approach when it comes to gun laws. Up to 274,000 firearms are expected to be taken out of circulation in New South Wales under the state's new deal with the Commonwealth. New South Wales is the first state to sign on to a national gun buyback scheme, with remaining states and territories either declining to participate or yet to formally commit. A popular market in Sydney's northwest has been sold, with property developers Revelop taking over the site. The Parklea Markets is a large indoor marketplace with a range of fresh food, clothing and variety stalls. Blacktown Council has confirmed it's met with the developers at Revelop, who own a series of shopping centres across the country, including the nearby Stanhope Village. The US president has instructed the Pentagon to reduce joint military exercises with South Korea, citing his relationship with North Korean dictator Kim Jong-un. And two people have died after two wildfires on the Greek island of Salamina broke out almost simultaneously. Hundreds of others have been evacuated from the island by sea. About 200 firefighters have been deployed to battle the twin fires. It's not clear what started them. Sydney's weather: showers today, a top of 19 degrees on the coast and 17 in the west. There's a warning for dangerous surf conditions. Looking ahead, a shower or two tomorrow, 19 degrees. Partly cloudy with a chance of a shower on Wednesday and 19. Similar conditions forecast for Thursday and 21. And cloudy with a high chance of showers on Friday and a top of 20, Hamish.
0: Are you getting any of your dental advice from social media, Tony?
5: Not yet. I'm sure it's great if it's a positive outcome. But please, no, we're sticking with our dentist. I just made an appointment for my daughter, actually.
0: I reckon it is. I mean, you sort of hear various things that happen on social media, people getting advice for various things. I reckon dental work is not one of the things I would ever consider getting from social media.
5: No, unless it's a recommendation that you get along and have your annual checkup, please.
0: Indeed. Tony, thank you very much. Yes, that conversation coming up in the next 10, 15 minutes with Kathleen Dong from the Australian Dental Association. Do you know someone that's taken advice from social media for dental work? If you've got a question for Kathleen, 1300 222 702 is the number. By the way, we just have an update in for you on the buses, which are now replacing trains between Gosford and Hornsby on the Central Coast and Newcastle line. Trains are not running still between these stations due to that incident earlier, but the buses are now there. They are replacing the trains. You can get the latest info, obviously, from transportnewsouthwales.info or download the Transport app, but that's the update for you right now. And we'll have another full update from Alf for you in about half an hour from now.
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7: So what's the Dunny Derby?
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1: It is 26 minutes to 10, and there have been quite a few calls for change in the Australian cricket lineup after that loss to Bangladesh. Lots to talk about.
2: Ollie into the open court for a winner.
3: Curls it around the post.
4: Chipping up in the air. Could be called. It's got a bit off.
5: Right over the top of one, and he's able to score the try.
6: This game on here.
7: That will ignite the crowd.
8: The champions stand up when it counts most.
1: Yes, Bridget Murphy is here from ABC Sport. Very good morning to you, Bridget.
9: Hello, Hamish.
1: We will get to the cricket, but let's start with the NRL because you'll just be bursting to tell us all about the good news for your beloved Knights.
9: Yes, guess what? The Knights will be playing finals. It is, or unless there is some sort of disastrous scoreline blowout week after week, the Newcastle Knights, year after picking up the wooden spoon, Hamish, even with my Novocastrian birth certificate aside, you have to agree with me, it's a pretty remarkable turnaround that they are going to finish within the top eight.
1: Yeah, it certainly wasn't looking like that earlier in the season.
9: No, and everyone wrote them off. I'm guilty as charged. I did not think this season would be we talk about rebuild seasons. Of course, the Newcastle Knights picked up their roster this year. They signed Dylan Brown. They neatened up a few things. They have a new coach, and they were due for a rebuild year, but to have the year that they have had, which has been mixed, but pushing when it counts, it is really delightful to see, not just, you know, for me as a Novocastrian, but I think any footy fan can agree that it's a great, great thing to be looking at. So 36-26 win yesterday in Newcastle on a Awabakal country, of course, the second week of Indigenous round for the NRL, and that round now coming to a close.
1: Speaking of rebuilding phases, the Dragons secured back-to-back wins for the first time in 12 months.
9: Yes, a lot of excitement for the Dragons at the moment. Of course, unfortunately, finals very much out of reach for them, but they did defeat the West Tigers 24-22. Both teams, you know, struggling at this point in the season. But, you know, you can see those sort of green shoots from the Dragons now. I think, I'm not sure what's happened behind the scenes there that has really picked them up in recent weeks, but there seems to be a sense of optimism. They do still sit at the base of the ladder. The Broncos just ahead of them at second. And last, the West Tigers, though, dropping to 14th, and they had such a strong start to the season. So really unfortunate for Benji Marshall and his squad to finish their season this way. And here's to hoping that they can turn things around next year.
1: Any other games caught your eye at the weekend?
9: Well, I think looking at the NRLW, there was a lot of upsets there, Hamish. I mean, to bring up the Knights again, it was different fortunes yesterday. The Newcastle Knights women defeated 25-18. So that's really unfortunate. But we did see the once top of the table clash. Everyone was really looking forward to the Roosters versus the Broncos. At that point in time, it was first v second. The Roosters they won that one 34-20. But because of that result and the Titans had a big win over the Dragons, the Titans are now in second and the Broncos are in third. So this conversation we've been having all season of, oh, you know, it's just the Roosters and the Broncos. Hey, Gold Coast are proving them wrong.
1: Bridget Murphy is here from ABC Sport. Let's talk cricket. Now, pretty big upset, Bangladesh v Australia, and all sorts of talk about what happens next. So bring us up to date with the result, how things unfolded first.
9: It was a 9-wicket victory in that first test that was in Darwin. And also, you know, for Bangladesh, it's a really historic moment. Their first ever test victory on Australian soil. But the Aussies, they handed it to them. You know, the final innings for Bangladesh, they only had to chase 57. They bowled Australia out for 284. You know, and to be talking about that, you know, we saw the summer that we had in terms of the Ashes. And the England series in Australia, you know, there was a lot of optimism coming out of that. But to then be coming into what is a lower ranked team in Bangladesh and really just, you know, chucking the dummies out of the cot and not being able to perform is really unfortunate. Cameron Green, I guess, is the one kind of glimmer of hope. He scored a century, which meant that Bangladesh did have to bat again. But, as you mentioned, Hamish, there's a lot of calls around now of what changes. It's not if something changes, it's what's going to change. And, you know, we haven't seen a lot of cricket at this stage of the year. So it's kind of hard to pin down what is the problem at this point.
1: Here's what Steve Smith had to say.

0: generation of talent, and that, you know, the selectors have very much been approaching this with a pick and stick attitude for too long. So it will be really interesting if it's this push that, you know, the selectors do need to maybe take some risks, blood some new talent, and see what happens ahead of the next one.
1: Bridget Murphy is here talking sport at 20 minutes to 10. The Wallabies, something you foreshadowed last Monday was the possibility that we could get the debut of a 1,000th Wallaby, as in that's their number on their jersey. And it happened. Who was it?
0: It happened. How remarkable. 1,000 Wallabies, 1,000 men that have played first grade rugby union for Australia. So his name is Massimo De Lutis. He came off the bench in the 50th minute. So he is now the 1,000th capped player for Australia. And that was in what was a huge win for the Wallabies, defeating Japan 56-17 in Townsville. They're absolutely having a cracker in this series against Japan. So a really, really incredible moment for that young man. Imagine being Wallaby 1,000. Like, I'd be getting that tattooed immediately.
1: But also pretty nice scoreline for the Wallabies
0: Very nice scoreline. Very nice for Les Kiss as well. What a, you know, start to his coaching career with the Wallabies.
1: Now, let's talk AFL and AFLW, please. Results for the Swans and the Giants first, and then we'll get to the AFLW.
0: Yes, so both had a win. Sydney with a 17-10-1-12 win over Essendon yesterday. And earlier in the day, there was a 16-15-1-11 victory for the GWS Giants over West Coast. So, you know, the Swans in particular, they're having a absolute cracker of a season, sitting in second on the ladder at the moment, but they're looking dangerous. But Fremantle, from what I've seen of the AFL, Fremantle are just absolutely having a party in the AFL. So we'll see if Sydney can chase them down. GWS at 12th, though, on the ladder there. So they've got a bit of work to do. Well, I mean, hey, we're one round out from finals. So, you know, saving some face at this point. But Sydney, we've got our fingers and toes crossed, even up here in Newcastle, for our neighbouring AFL team.
1: Yeah, okay. So AFLW then, please.
0: Yes, both again. Both wins, which is great news.
1: Amazing.
0: Sydney defeated the Adelaide Crows yesterday, and GWS did defeat West Coast. So both Sydney and GWS, 8th and 9th on the ladder. So they're sort of in that middle position. They've got a little bit more time to play with to sneak up the ladder in the back end of the season. We're still only in the early rounds of the AFLW. But North Melbourne leading the charge in the AFLW, followed by the Western Bulldogs.
1: Bridget, thank you very much indeed. We'll see you next week.
0: Thank you. See ya.
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4: Motorists are being urged to take extra care on the roads.
2: 702 ABC Sydney.
1: It is 17 minutes to 10 on 702 mornings. By the way, we'll have Alf back in about 20 minutes from now with a full update on the roads, but also the transport issues. Buses are now replacing those trains between Gosford and Hornsby at the Central Coast and Newcastle line due to that earlier issue. As I say, a full update for you on that just out of the news bulletin at 10 o'clock.

0: Yes, we're talking about your smile this morning. Dr. Norman Swan normally here at 9:45 on a Monday. Instead, this week, we're talking dentals. Two-thirds of Australian teenagers are now getting health advice through social media. So what happens when that advice encourages young people to start altering their teeth at home? Do you know someone that's done this? Australian Dental Association Vice President in New South Wales is Dr. Kathleen Dong. She's here in the studio this morning. Very good morning to you, Kathleen.
1: Morning, Hamish. Great to be back.
0: Are you encountering much of this, young people getting their dental advice from social media?
1: Definitely. I mean, social media has so much information out there, and dentistry is no exception. We're certainly seeing a lot of patients coming with so many questions around DIY hacks, beauty hacks, and whether all those things are appropriate.
0: And so is it mainly things like teeth whitening, or are there more sophisticated things being attempted?
1: When we say sophisticated, I think the worst case I've seen is a patient trying to file their own tooth down with a nail file. And that was seen on one of the social media platforms as being a great way to straighten the edges of their teeth. So whitening, yes, but some have taken.

0: taken it that step further.
1: All right, 1300 222 702 is the number. If you've got a question from Dr. Kathleen Dong, is there anything in particular you'd like to hear from listeners on this morning?
0: Yeah, I'd be curious to hear what are the hacks that they've tried, if they're willing to talk about it, but also what questions they've got for their dentist that they may not have wanted to bring up. We do find a lot of people, you know, find some things on social media, and I've had a couple of patients ask me those questions at the end of the appointment. We would encourage you, you know, stay curious. Social media is great at democratizing information, but grab those bits of information, grab those questions and bring it to your dentist. We're more than happy to either dispel those myths or confirm that it's great to do.
1: All right, 1300 222 702 is the number if you'd like to get in touch. You've also been in Canberra at Parliament House. You've been lobbying federal MPs. What for?
0: Yeah, so we were part of a delegation organised by our federal body, Australian Dental Association, and a group of 40 dentists across all the different aspects of the profession have gone in to call the federal government to release a national oral health plan, which is a framework that helps to address the oral health of Australians. That plan was meant to be released in 2024, but it still hasn't been. So we've been pressuring the federal government to release and fund it appropriately. Certainly oral health is a big issue.
1: I suspect oral health is one of those things that people do delay. They do put it off a bit. You know, you might go and see the doctor quickly because it's sort of fast and easy to do. You can get it on Medicare sometimes, depending on your circumstance. But maybe dental issues, people just say, you know what, I'll get to that later.
0: Yeah, and that's part of the conversation that we've been trying to have with government and other stakeholders, that dental isn't optional. It really is part of your overall health. And that's so important to have that framework so that we can commit resources and fund it appropriately.
1: 1300 222 702 is the number. Does it get more expensive if you do delay it? Is that something that people should think about?
0: Yeah, I mean, you hear it all the time, but prevention really is so much cheaper than redoing, you know, stuff that is potentially DIY or things that have been left too late. I think that cost, you know, we're not going to kid around, is a barrier. But the most important thing is catching these things early, and it does work out better in the long run.
1: So on the social media front, just as one example, Lisa's got in touch saying there's just loads of pressure on social media for dental work, that sort of white celebrity smile. My girlfriend, she says, cashed in $40,000 of her super during COVID to get it. How much does sort of perfect white teeth play into people's sense? Because it's not the same thing as a healthy mouth, right?
0: Absolutely. I think there's a difference between health and there's a difference between the aesthetic or cosmetic. Certainly with AI rising, you're starting to get this weirdly perfect smile that's coming out that has been filtered. And a lot of the times people, and especially patients of mine, have come up to me and said, oh, I want whiter teeth. Well, in fact, their teeth are whiter than mine, but they don't realise that the level of whiteness that they're seeing is not real. It's
1: right.
0: Been filtered. And so to
1: as
0: achieve
1: in filtered
0: that,
1: by social media.
0: Correct. Okay. So you can add filters and brighteners to your teeth, and you can actually specifically target your teeth and make them whiter than the rest of your photo to make that appearance. And sometimes people don't understand that to achieve those results, you actually need to put veneers on and it's not natural teeth anymore.
1: Is having white teeth necessarily a sign that they're healthy?
0: No, not at all. Whiteness is just a cosmetic enhancement. You can have teeth that are what people might consider quite yellow in appearance, but they're still healthy. It's just a colour. And don't forget, Hamish, our subjectivity around what is white is another comment as well. What you think is white might not be what I think is white.
1: 1300 222 702 is the number. It's 10 minutes to 10 on 702 mornings. You know, it's nice if people compliment you on your teeth, but do they need to look aesthetic to be considered like long-term healthy teeth?
0: I think that's probably a few layers in that. Yes.
1: Because certainly my dentist has said to me, oh, look, if your teeth start to move, then over time they'll continue to move and then that might cause you problems down the track.
0: Yes. If teeth shift and that causes bite issues or if it causes crowding where you're unable to chew properly, certainly yes. But by and large, you don't need to have the social media

0: aesthetic straight teeth for it to be a healthy mouth. Mm. There are so many factors that contribute to it. Granted, if you'd like to have that extra step of it being a cosmetic improvement, there's no trouble with that as long as you have that conversation with your dentist. But certainly you don't need to have white, bright teeth to have a healthy mouth.
1: 1300 222 702 is the number. Dr. Kathleen Dong is here, the New South Wales branch vice president of the Australian Dental Association. What about teeth moving? You know, as we age, maybe you had braces as a teenager, but then they sort of start to shift again. What causes that, and what do you need to do anything about that?
0: Not necessarily. I suppose it depends if you've had treatment before or not. Certainly we've seen so many patients where they may have had braces as a child, and as an adult they've either lost their retainers, they hardly wear them, they don't like to wear them. Teeth will shift without some form of retainer wear. Do you need to do anything about it? Well, really it depends on your concern. Generally, no. There's minor changes with the movement of teeth. If it's so much so that, you know, you don't like the look of them, or they're changing the way that your teeth touch and they bite together, then certainly that is something to discuss.
1: It's 8 minutes to 10 on 702 Mornings. Jess has been in touch saying, I've got a friend who's putting off getting a crown at the moment due to the cost. I suggested that she talk to the dentist about a payment plan. She said she wasn't sure the dentist would be open to that, as they'd never mentioned any option to pay in installments. It'd be great if dentists could suggest payment solutions for payments, as I think more people would be proactive with their dental care if they knew there were more flexible payment terms. Is that a thing? Is that something the dentists do offer?
0: Yeah, they do. I don't know exactly her dentist specific setup, but there are certainly dentists who offer payment plans on lots of treatment options. It's certainly something that they can discuss. The other thing to note with a treatment like that, sometimes it is done in two visits, so we can break that cost up between, you know, the first appointment and the second appointment. So that's in two installments. And certainly depending on, you know, what other coverage that she has, there is ways to break that up.
1: But maybe it is worth asking.
0: Yeah, it is. It is worth asking. I think it depends on that business model and how that practice is set up. But yeah, it's certainly a conversation she can have with her dentist.
1: Kay on the text line. Hamish, goodness, did you see how bright white all the teeth were last night on the Logies red carpet? Is that why we're talking about it this morning?
0: Possibly. We have a thing at the practice where a patient said to me that she didn't want a toilet bowl smile and she wanted something natural.
1: What's a toilet bowl smile?
0: It took
1: smile?
0: Me a while to figure that out as well, but it's that white, extremely white, shiny porcelain with no translucency.
1: Got it.
0: So
1: got it.
0: You see your teeth before you see your face.
1: Rosin is raising Invisalign. I know that's one of the brands, but there's various versions of this, the plastic thing
0: that's right.
1: You have in the teeth, and sort of DIY versions of these where you order it online. Is that something that dentists generally endorse or support? Like, what's the approach?
0: Well, it's interesting you bring that up. There's been reporting as well about the collapse of a major brand that offered clear aligners in a DIY fashion. And no, we generally don't support anything DIY around this. Moving teeth is certainly not a DIY hack. It's healthcare, and you're moving teeth within the bone. There are lots of things that can happen when it's not under the supervision of a professional. And I myself have certainly seen patients left in the lurch when these companies collapse and they've got no options and the money's already gone. So there's no duty of care to these patients, and these direct-to-consumer models without the input of a professional is certainly something to be incredibly wary about.
1: Another question on the text line. Can you ask your guest if veneers are okay to get? Healthy teeth but appearance very poor.
0: I think yes, but it really depends on that patient's goals. So veneers are very different to the kind of trends you see online. You know, there's a term turkey teeth, where so much tooth is shaved away to get that appearance. But it can be quite a minimally invasive way to improve the aesthetic outcomes. For patients, and that's why we consult with professionals, it's important to understand the risks and benefits with such procedures, and that patient can then make an informed decision. I think that's why we're having this conversation about social media. There's so much information online. It's important to, you know, distill that and be able to make the best choice for you.
1: Another question on the text line. What about how damaging whitening your teeth is, whether it's from a dentist or doing it on your own? What are the risks of whitening your teeth?
0: Yeah, so the main risk that can happen with whitening is sensitivity. In the sphere of DIY whitening, however, because the trays are not, or the strips are not custom to your teeth, what can happen is that gel, which is actually a chemical, can then sit on your gums and cause chemical burns. So patients don't realise that they're putting this stuff on their teeth, and then it sort of spreads everywhere and can cause severe sensitivity and burns on their gums. In terms of general safety, however, usually it's quite a safe cosmetic option, provided that it's done under the supervision of a professional. And certain percentages of whitening gel can only be prescribed by dentists. So it's important to figure out what best suits your needs.
1: Kathleen Dong is here from the Australian Dental Association. Lots of questions about teeth whitening and the aesthetics of it all.
0: Yep.
1: Another question here saying, I have teeth staining from, is it tetracycline?
0: Yep.
1: Antibiotics. As a child, I can't afford veneers and I'll need about 18 teeth veneered. Is there any way to get compensation, or like, do you get support with things like that?
0: No, not that I'm aware of. It's actually something that my gardener asked me the other day, actually.
1: Your gardener asked
0: you?
1: Yeah, okay.
0: she asked about the antibiotic staining as well. The options are limited with internally whitening that, because the intrinsic colour of that has been very stained. But certainly the material of choice can differ with the expense option. But I think it's something worth having a chat about with your dentist just for options. I mean, the other listener spoke about payment plans and things like that, but there are ways to do that slowly to get a result.
1: And Stephen on the text line, my 11-year-old's been told she needs braces for an underbite. She's terrified, as it required quite a lot of metal with springs, etc., on her teeth. I get it. I had braces as a kid. But Stephen asks, what are the consequences of not correcting an underbite? It's not obvious to look at her. So what are the consequences if she doesn't?
0: Look, it also depends on facial profile as well, and whether that in the long term does affect her. So orthodontics doesn't just correct the teeth. It can also correct how your side profile looks. So the other thing is also the functional element. So it may be that aesthetically it helps a lot as she grows older, and that would address it. But secondly, it can potentially address any bite issues. So she may have other bite issues that cause different amounts of wear on the teeth, and as she grows older, that might affect it.
1: Another Steve's texted in from Summer Hill saying, my dentist told me if I wanted whiter teeth, I could wear red lipstick. Do you ever give that advice, Dr. Kathleen?
0: You know, no, I haven't, but that's a good one. I don't think I've ever used that.
1: There you go. Frank on the text line, good morning, Hamish. We've got two teenage children who both have braces. It is at a cost of $10,000 for each. Is that about right?
0: Yeah, it can be.
1: And the health fund only returns roughly $2,200 for each. The orthodontic care is absolutely necessary for our kids, and I wouldn't not do it, but it is very expensive, and I'm wondering when's the government going to allocate some money towards dental health care to be part of Medicare. What's the ADA's position on dental as part of Medicare? It's sort of a long-running political issue.
0: Yeah, look, our position really is to get the government to even start to put dental on the map. You would have heard from earlier, we've been delayed for 2 years on a national oral health plan. But our position is to start with more targeted schemes. So we have the Child Dental Benefit Scheme, which helps families who are eligible to have access to their kids. And also we're looking at a seniors dental benefit scheme. So at the moment, we're more trying to get the government to firstly even consider oral health as part of overall health. But certainly that conversation has been running for a very long time.
1: Yeah. And do they, like, I remember Mum, when she had her hips done, she said, oh, they need to check your teeth. It does sort of affect lots as you age, doesn't it?
0: Absolutely. We're still seeing the medicos sometimes not considering a dental health assessment prior to putting patients on injections for things like osteoporosis. It fully affects their teeth, yeah.
1: Great to see you, Dr. Kathleen Dong. Thank you very much.
0: Thanks, Hamish.
1: We're coming up to news time at 10 o'clock. We'll get to some more of your calls after that. And by the way, I'll have an update for you on the trains and the buses that are replacing them on that Newcastle line.
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3: There is still a warning in place for severe weather in the Gosford, Penrith, Parramatta and entrance areas.
4: Motorists are being urged to take extra care on the roads.
2: 702 ABC Sydney.